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3: With SRN News, I'm Keith Peters in Washington. The U.S.-Iran war is heating up again, and K.T. McFarlane, former Deputy National Security Advisor to President Trump, tells the Salem Radio Network the blockade of the Strait of Hormuz is still in effect, with no ships getting through.
4: And then if you look at the economic part of it, ceasefire, no ceasefire, the blockade has continued. No oil is getting out of Iran, no ships of any sort in or out of Iran. No oil from Iran is getting out. Maybe Iran has some overland routes where it's trading. But by and large, you know, it's now an anaconda strategy around the Iranian economy. And we know that their inflation is doubled, tripled. They're in terrible, dire economic shape.
3: Iran still has punch, though. Iranian drones caused fires on ships at an Egyptian port, and Saudi Arabia said it came under fire from Iran-backed militias in Iraq. This is SRN News.
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2: 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My friend Dennis Prager is one of the most respected and influential thinkers, writers, and speakers in America. 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
7: I have just come across this new biography of Frank Sinatra, filled with pictures as well as a great, fascinating detail about his life. The two authors are Anthony Summers, who was a former BBC journalist, and Robin Swan, who's also a journalist, and they have written biographies of J. Edgar Hoover and Richard Nixon. Anyway, this book is titled Sinatra, The Life. You can't get much briefer than that, much more concise. So, Anthony and Robin, I welcome you to the program.
8: Hello there. Dennis.
7: I finally worked out my own definition of great art, music or any other art, and that is that it will endure over generations, and that it endures in repeated hearings for any given listener. Will Frank Sinatra endure?
8: I think we think so. Would you agree, Robin?
9: Absolutely.
8: As a test, we worked on this book, Sinatra the Life, for the past 4 years, and that meant that 8 days a week and often far into the night, we both played Sinatra. We had to, because we were writing his life, and we still like it. We're not sick of him. When he was asked what he wanted to be remembered for, I'd like to be remembered for having made popular music an art form and to have reached people. He didn't just sing the song. He seemed to have, and in many cases had, experienced the emotions that he sang about, and that comes through always.
0: In a world where more and more people decide what's right and wrong based on how they feel, what happens when feelings become the only moral standard? If emotions alone define truth, then who decides why murder, theft, or violence are wrong?
1: And if someone feels justified in destroying property or harming others, on what basis can society say they're wrong? For 50 years, Dennis Prager has challenged audiences around the world to think deeply about the moral foundations of civilization. In his new book, If There Is No God, he confronts the biggest questions of human existence. Why does evil go unpunished? Why do innocent people suffer? And can morality survive without God? Whether a believer, a skeptic, or somewhere in between, this book offers serious answers for a morally confused age. 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Dennis Prager feeds your mind, body, and soul. 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
10: Larry Elder here, the sage from South Central, the prince of Pico Union, the czar of common sense, the great Eldersky, Don Lorenzo. Welcome to the program. 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
10: 888-971-SAGE. 888-971-7243. I am Larry Elder. We are Salem News Channel. So much to get to between now and the close of the program. This is an interesting exchange between CNN's Joe Kernan and Dr. Scott Gottlieb, who is the former FDA commissioner. They talked about the Fauci diaries and all the revelations now. Number 62.
15: How about your buddy, your buddy Fauci, that I've asked you about in the past. You've defended him quite a bit.
16: Look, I mean, I don't know what you're referring to in terms of defending
15: I've asked him about whether he orchestrated a cover-up of the lab origin because of his involvement in making gain-of-function research possible again in China, which he did. He knew that would come back to haunt him, and then basically told his colleagues, go with the natural origin. It was obvious 3 years ago, Scott, that to me anyway, and everybody else, that he orchestrated that.
16: Yeah, look, we've talked about this in a show. I think the evidence in terms of whether this was human or naturally derived, I think the side of the ledger that speaks to this potentially coming out of a lab has grown over time. We haven't had any new evidence suggesting that this came out of a natural origin or spillover.
15: The latest stuff that came out about him,
16: it was disappointing.
15: Didn't he know that it was likely it was from the lab and go to great lengths to tell people to destroy emails?
16: Well, look, I've looked through the emails, some of them that have been online. I think it's disappointing to see him trying to suppress alternative opinions, and that clearly was evidence from the emails. I thought it was disappointing. The part of it that also disappointed me was how much he enjoyed the media associated with the event and his own appearances. I think a lot of us went on the media out of a sense of obligation. It was a hard time for all of us. I know it was a hard time for you. I think a lot of us felt an obligation to inform the public, and it wasn't particularly enjoyable. I mean, I got a lot of threats. Others did, associated with that. And so to see those emails where he is evidencing some pleasure in the notoriety he achieved.
15: Well, nice.
16: That's disappointing.
15: It's not just, it's just outrageous if you read the diary entries. It's tough to
16: take.
15: Yeah,
16: he didn't expect it. I don't know how he was speaking to his own diary.
15: Just having a reputation totally in the toilet at 85 years, does that hold him to account for what he was responsible for.
16: The Tony Fauci I saw in those emails is not the Tony Fauci I knew over the years. I mean, he was a guy who was sober, who was careful about his public appearances and his statements, was always very thoughtful.
15: Did you figure out the obsession with mainstream media in defending him and, you know, Jake Tapper having, you know, multiple dinners and best friends? And what did that come from? And I know people around here that would call Tony Fauci a hero.
16: Yeah, I can't dissect.
15: You don't know why.
16: How people perceived. I think different people had different emotions around
15: mask shutdown, the whole
16: thing. It was a difficult time, Joe, as you know very well, and I think people were looking for a voice that they can cling to. Maybe they.
15: I am science. That's why people don't like me. I mean, that was. You're very guarded and nice.
16: I was disappointed by the emails, I have to admit.
15: Well, we'll see what happens on Wednesday. Rand Paul's been right along.
16: Look, he's held these. I suspect that Senator Paul held on to these emails and had them for a while and dropped them now ahead of this hearing. And, you know, Tony's going to have to speak to what's in those private communications.
17: And Dr. Fauci, I didn't recommend shutting anything down. Yeah, you did. Your own diary points out that you recommended to the chief of staff of Gavin Newsom that California shut down, including schools. You had a conversation with the mayor, then mayor of New York, Bill de Blasio, told him to shut down New York. And here Dr. Fauci is, in 2020, answering a student's question about his most difficult, crucial decision he made. He says, the most crucial decision I made, difficult, was to recommend shutting down the government, shutting down the country. Number 63.
18: Alfonso del Aguila has a question. Alfonso is a psych major on the pre-dental track.
19: Thank you for joining us today, Dr. Fauci. My question for you is, what was the most crucial decision you had to make during the pandemic, and what was the critical thought process that took you through it?
20: Yeah, the most crucial, it was a decision to make a recommendation to the president. It wasn't my decision that I could implement. And when it became clear that when we had community spread in the country with a few cases of community spread. This was way before there was a major explosion like we saw in the Northeastern Corridor driven by New York City metropolitan area. I recommended to the president that we shut the country down. And that was a very difficult decision because I knew it would have serious economic consequences, which it did. But there was no way to stop the explosive spread that we knew would occur if we didn't do that. And unfortunately, since we actually did not shut down completely the way China did, the way Korea did, the way Taiwan did, we actually did see spread even though we shut down. And I know for those of you who follow this in the media, if you look at the things that, for example, have happened in the southern part of the country, in Florida, Texas, Georgia, Arizona, and California, where they had a big spike in infection when they tried to so-called open up carefully, there were so many people in society who were just not paying attention to the public health guidelines. And you saw the pictures in the media, crowded bars, no masks, indoors. I mean, that's a perfect recipe for disaster.
17: Now, two things. The coordinator, White House Task Force coordinator on coronavirus, is Dr. Deborah Birx. That's the one who had all the handkerchiefs around her neck. She said she had no idea that Fauci was recommending shutdowns. And she says that blue states, Democrat states, overclosed. Her words, not mine, number 54.
21: When President Trump said to me, we will never close down America again, as what happened, and which I couldn't understand how that happened so rapidly. We put out guidelines to slow the spread, and the next thing we know, everything is closed down. Now I know that Dr. Fauci was having private conversations with these governors and mayors to tell them to close the schools and to tell them, while we were trying to figure out how to contain the virus without doing all of that. A long way of saying, you know, you have to follow what your commander in chief is saying to you. That doesn't mean that you change the science. It doesn't mean you change the data, but you figure out a way to execute the plan that they want. So when President Trump on, I think, April 4th said, we'll never do this again to the country, we pivoted to how do we bring testing so that people are aware of their status? No one wants to infect anybody else. But if you get on tests, instead of quarantining people who are exposed, you just only tell the people who are infected to stay home. That is a very different approach. It worked fabulously in universities. It's why we were able to keep them open, and Secretary DeVos was working on keeping K through 12 open. There were solutions, but it became very political, and we all have to be aware, because it was a presidential election year, it was really important for blue states to show that they were taking it very seriously, and they overclosed. And we just have to be honest that that happened, and that's why that discussion from both sides of the aisle and a resolution and a way to go forward is critical, yeah, so that we can do this right in the future.
17: We just have to be honest. Blue states overclosed. Now, regarding the Fauci pardon, Trump was asked whether or not, since it was probably done with an auto pen, is it even legal? 52.
3: Do you think that the DOJ should reopen the investigation to the auto pen, specifically pertaining to Fauci?
4: Well, the only thing you can really think about is the auto pen, because the most powerful thing the president has, they say, is the power of pardon. So he was pardoned by Biden, and I respect that. I know how powerful it is. It's a very powerful, they say it's literally the most powerful thing a president has. Now, whether or not I sign my things directly, always, almost everything I sign directly, you're witness to many of them. He signed very few. The only thing I know that he signed was Hunter Biden's pardon, but I'm not sure that he signed, he probably didn't sign this one. So I can't tell you what the law is. I've heard that you have to have a lot of proof. You need to have letters. You need to have all sorts of things that the person operating the auto pen has to know exactly what it's all about. He didn't know what it was about because I saw him testify. So maybe there's something on the auto pen. Other than that, the power of pardon is very powerful.
17: John Fetterman, regarding whether or not the Democrats have a big tent and can accommodate the Democrat Socialists of America that want to abolish the Senate, that want to abolish prisons eventually, that want to abolish ICE. He said, no, they're crazy. All of this, and James Tallarico, the flat-out lies he made about a case that he claims was an example of police brutality. Now, whether you're climbing the corporate ladder, launching a new project, or just looking for that extra edge, your brain is, of course, your most valuable asset. 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
5: Stuck in traffic? 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
6: In Griffith Park, 134 eastbound before Riverside Drive, we have an accident on the right shoulder. It's a car versus a minivan, and traffic is stop and go from Buena Vista Street. Santa Ana, 5 northbound before the 22, we have an accident in the center divider. East LA, 710 northbound at the 5, we have a disabled vehicle in the center divider. And in Pomona, 60 eastbound at the 71, we have an accident on the right shoulder involving two vehicles. In the Answer Traffic Center, I'm John Ingles.
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0: our number, 877-381-3811, 877-381-3811. Many of you have been working all day. You may not be aware of this. Some of you have been online. Have you seen the massive influx of immigrants into Spain today from Morocco, Northern Africa? Upwards of 80,000. Did you see that, Mr. Producer? Absolutely unbelievable. Humanity, as far as the eye could see, breaking into Spain and Spain doing nothing about it. Zero. Spain has a socialist president, radical leftist, who's anti-American, anti-Israel. And you know, it only takes one government cycle like this, as it took in our country with Biden, to create these circumstances. You can destroy a country rather quickly. There is simply no question that one of the reasons the communists in our country, that is, the Democrat Party, unfortunately, and the Democratic Socialists of America and their ilk, the reason they don't want immigration enforcement, the reason they attack ICE, is because they want exactly the circumstance that took place under Biden and the circumstance that took place today in Spain to be a regular occurrence in America. They absolutely want to replace the current citizenry with people from overseas, largely the third world. Now, this is a fact. This is revolution by immigration, the phrase I've been using now for years. And it will destroy our country. There's not even any talk about assimilating immigrants into our culture. Nobody even talks about it anymore. There's not even any talk about the purpose of immigration. Purpose of immigration isn't to destroy our current society. Is it to replace our current citizens with new people who will become citizens? The purpose of immigration is to reinforce the existing society and the people who are already here. And so if you're going to bring in people from the third world, and that's what they're talking about, they don't want people in here from Europe or the West or advanced societies, industrial societies, people from the third world. You're going to bring in Islamists. You're going to bring in Marxists. You're going to bring in people of completely different cultures and languages and so forth and so on. It'll no longer be the United States of America. And that's the goal. That's absolutely the goal. And now what's taking place here right under our eyes, right under our noses, we see it with the Islamists coming into this country, almost 4,000 mosques, and around them they build these fortresses, segregated Islamist areas where Sharia law reigns, not the Constitution, not state law, and we're tolerating this. I see very little pushback, ladies and gentlemen. I don't see anything happening at the federal level, and I don't see anything happening at the state level where the action is with these zoning boards. I don't see it, not even in Republican states. You know who Elizabeth Wiling Powell was? Well, when Elizabeth Wiling Powell, who was a prominent activist during the early days of our country, actually was an advisor to George Washington, she asked Benjamin Franklin, as he was leaving Independence Hall on September 17, 1787, the last day of the Constitutional Convention, and at the close of the Constitutional Convention, as he exited Independence Hall, she said, "Well, doctor, what have we got, a republic or a monarchy?" And Franklin famously answered, "A republic if you can keep it." And this exchange actually happened. It was recorded in the notes of James McHenry, who was a Maryland delegate to the Constitutional Convention, and he was outside Independence Hall on that last day, September 17, 1787, in Philadelphia. "A republic if you can keep it." Not a democracy, not a parliament, a republic. Our republic exists to ensure that the public is at the core of our government. Not a mob, not a faction, but the public. That is, we the people. And it does so through representative government and the consent of the people. The people are sovereign, not a ruling class, not elites, not a mob, not some Marxist faction. And furthermore, each individual is sovereign, and each individual has certain rights, as described by our Declaration of Independence, that no government can deny. They are God-given and unalienable. A pure democracy we are not, thankfully. A pure democracy where a temporary majority can vote to deny you your individual God-given rights would be a tyranny. A tyranny of the masses. A tyranny of the ballot box. The Democratic Socialists of America reject the Declaration. They insist on destroying any and all barriers to mobocracy and factionalism. Because they are a faction building a mob. And because their Marxist ideology requires two things at once. Mobocracy and centralized control. Now this may sound incongruent, but it is the way in which Marxists seize control. That is, they claim the mantle of popular will and populism to appeal to the masses. That is, from each according to his ability to each according to his needs, which was popularized by Karl Marx in 1875 in his Critique of the Gotha Program. It describes how goods and work will be shared in a future communist society. It sounds so pleasant and wonderful, doesn't it? Yet Marx recognized that really the only way to achieve this paradise, the workers' paradise, was through a period of despotism. A period of despotism, as he wrote in the Communist Manifesto. Now, of course, the period of despotism never ends, does it? In fact, the revolution never ends. Because totalitarianism is here to stay. There is no workers' paradise. There's no paradise at all. This is the core of the Marxist movement. And the consequences, wherever it's been imposed, anywhere in the world, have been horrific. Yet this movement, with its catchphrases and slogans, its promises and claimed aspirations, is essentially built on emotions, victimization, self-pity, and self-righteousness. And yet there it is. It will destroy our country, along with its comrades in the Islamist, political, ideological, so-called religious movement. Because they have the same aim, to destroy our country, to destroy the Judeo-Christian foundations of our country, to destroy any notion of the Enlightenment, which they both reject utterly and completely. The most fantastic country on the face of the earth. Any time during humankind will disappear and the barbarians will take over. I'll be right back.
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1: Reason why liberals hate this show. But listen anyway. They know they're probably wrong. Mark Levin is on the radio.

enthusiastic about Islamism. It believes in murder and rape and so much other things, so many other things that are utterly contrary to civilization. So we really need to make our case and take it to our friends, our family, our kids especially, and explain it to them. And that we have this enemy within, and they tend to be Democrats. They say no ICE, no borders. Complete collapse of our society. Complete collapse of our culture. I mean, Reagan was right when he said we're one generation away from losing our country, our freedom. It's not in our blood system. It's something that has to be fought for and argued for. And I'm going to tell you something. I'm very concerned about these midterm elections. Very. I'm very concerned about it. I don't think the Republicans, especially in the Senate, have given the reason for a lot of people to be motivated in this election. They haven't done very much, have they? What have they done? We've got a majority leader there in Thune who is, to my great disappointment, although not, I can't say it wasn't totally unexpected, is a quintessential rhino. I mean, he doesn't even allow effectively recess appointments. What is that all about? The president is trying to get major legislation through, and he can't get it through. He gets it through the House, but not the Senate. And so the bottom line is, they're not giving people a lot of reason. They're not giving people a lot of reason to vote for them. Now, you and I understand what's at stake. It almost doesn't matter how bad the Republicans are, even if they're awful as hell. The fact is, the enemy is in the Democrat Party. And they will begin the dismantlement of the Constitution. It's not just these Marxists. The Democrat Party came forward first with abolishing the Electoral College. It came forward first with basically packing and stacking the Supreme Court, effectively destroying it. The Democrat Party came first about packing the Senate by making a city, D.C., and a territory, Puerto Rico, states, to ensure they get four more Democrat senators and control the majority there forevermore. And the list goes on. Open borders. Illegal immigration. We're reaching a point soon where non-citizens are going to be voting in local, state, and federal elections because non-citizens, illegal aliens, are a major constituent group of the Democrat Party. And you're not going to recognize this country. You're not going to recognize our principles, our values, our belief systems. You're not going to recognize our history. You're not going to recognize our official federal holidays anymore. Everything's on the table. Everything. These are not disputes over white paper policy disagreements. Now we're fighting to defend our Constitution, our society, and our culture. I mean, this is crazy, but it's a fact. And what's happening in New York City, what's happened in Dearborn, Michigan, what's happened in Paterson, New Jersey, is happening all over this country. What's happening in Plano, Texas, all over this country, in every state, every single state. Then we have birthright citizenship, thanks to the Supreme Court, basically constitutionalizing it. I mean, there's going to be no end to this. Now, I'm not trying to throw a wet blanket on you there, but I am trying to alert you and awaken as many people as we possibly can. What's on the ballot in November and every election hereafter, I'm afraid, is the future of this country. The future of this country. That's what's on the ballot. Whether we survive or not. And I'm worried about it. A lot. And I'm worried about this midterm election. And I'm looking at these Senate races. We're behind in North Carolina. We're behind in Texas. All these groups and people who wanted Ken Paxton, you have a responsibility now to step up and get him over the finish line. Turning Point USA, others. You got Paxton. Now get him over the finish line.

We all have to help. Don't get me wrong. We all have to help. But people who fought like hell over this, they really need to jump in. We're behind in Iowa, for God's sakes. Iowa. Behind in another couple of states, too. I can't remember them off the top of my head, but I will. I'll pull it up. We'll remember them soon enough. And it should concern you. What else should concern you is the House of Representatives. I mean, we have a case here where we could lose the House and the Senate. They'll spend the whole time working on impeaching Donald Trump, obstructing him, undermining him. The enemy in Iran, they will be victors if the Democrats win one or either House, either or both, I should say. That's a victory for the Iranian regime. Let's be honest. Let's be perfectly honest about it. It's a victory for illegal immigration. It's a victory for open borders. And it's a victory for dismantling our Constitution. And don't think that these lifetime appointed federal judges at the lower level, who are Democrats and liberals, aren't going to be affected by this. They are. They're going to be influenced too. And what a mess it'll be. We have our work cut out for us. You and I, we didn't create this situation, but we got to deal with it. We've got to deal with it. It's one of the reasons I've spent really almost 18 months fighting the woke right neo-fascists, so-called podcasters and influencers, because they have combined with the enemy to try and undermine this country, and we're going to have to take the whole damn thing on. I'll be right back.

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3: At the National Jamboree, one of Scouting's biggest events, dedicated spaces for gay young people, women, and scouts of color have been eliminated. Some scouts who had planned to attend in West Virginia backed out. Defense Secretary Pete Hegseth threatened to end the Pentagon's century-old partnership with Scouting America if it did not make changes, including refocusing away from diversity initiatives. A Scouting America spokesperson said the organization remains fully committed to welcoming and serving all youth, but did not address questions about the changes to the Jamboree. I'm Ed Donahue.
2: On Wall Street, the Dow up by 613 points. The Nasdaq rose 679. The S&P 500 advanced by 121 points. 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
4: 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A look at America's founding principles and the leaders who shaped our nation.
5: During the War for Independence, General George Washington, the man we refer to today as the father of our country, led American troops through military defeat after defeat. And in the bitter winter of 1777, he wrote this somber note to a friend in Philadelphia. Quote, "You might have tracked our army from White Marsh to Valley Forge by the blood on their feet," end of quote. Many soldiers continued to march through the deep snows of Pennsylvania without shoes. Others suffered from disease, hunger, and freezing conditions. Nearly 2,000 of Washington's men died. Yet George Washington did not lose faith. Amid the hardship, loss, and uncertainty of Valley Forge, he turned to God in prayer. At a time when our nation once again faces division and uncertainty, may we follow Washington's example, kneeling humbly, praying faithfully, and asking God to guide the future of America.
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5: Hey, it's Larry Elder, and I'm going to be at Town Hall 2026. 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
8: With SRN News, I'm Jason Walker. The man nominated to be our next attorney general may be in limbo for a few months.
9: President Donald Trump says he may withdraw and delay acting attorney general Todd Blanche's nomination to avoid conceding to demands by Republican senators John Cornyn and Tom Tillis until after they leave their posts next year. Cornyn and Tillis say they won't back Blanche's nomination without additional assurances in writing about a legal settlement, which included a deal to drop tax claims against the president and a now scrapped plan to create an almost $1.8 billion anti-weaponization fund. Just one Republican holdout on the Senate Judiciary Committee could sink Blanche's chances for confirmation. I'm Lisa Dwyer.
8: Cyber attacks targeting at least 30 water systems in Minnesota. This is SRN News.
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18: 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He's here. 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
19: 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Our number, 877-381-3811. We'll get to your calls at the bottom of hour three. 877-381-3811. Here's what I was looking for. Interactive polls, Senate polls by Fox News. Fox News. In Georgia, Ossoff, this guy is a crazy leftist, is leading Collins, the Republican, 56-43%. That's 13 points. In North Carolina, Cooper, the former governor, is a lefty, 53%. Watley, who ran the RNC with Lara Trump, 44%. That's a 9-point lead for the Democrat. In Ohio, for the Senate, Sherrod Brown, who's a radical lefty, runs as a moderate, of course, at 53%. Husted is at 45%. That's an 8-point lead for the Democrat. In Iowa, Turek is at 50%. Hinson's at 46%. Iowa, a Republican state, Turek is plus 4. Now, Iowa has gone Democrat from time to time, no question about it. But it is a Republican state. And Collins is at about 50% as that plays out in Maine. So I only point these things out to you to tell you the situation. Elizabeth McDonald is a host on the Fox Business Channel. She's quite excellent, actually. And she's looking at Bernie Sanders and what he's proposing, because he's such a Marxist you-know-what. And let's see here. He's attacking Mark Zuckerberg. Mark Zuckerberg, it turns out, moved to Florida after this tax in California was proposed. This 5% tax on billionaires' wealth. Zuckerberg moved to Florida after this tax was proposed by the California lawmakers. So he's not going to pay any of that money, and he shouldn't. So Bernie Sanders writes, if voters in California approved the 5% billionaire wealth tax in November, Mark Zuckerberg would owe $10.5 billion in taxes, and health care would be saved for 3 million low-income people. Poor Mr. Zuckerberg would only have $200 billion left to feed his family. And, of course, he left. And Elizabeth McDonald writes, it's striking. A sitting U.S. senator is pushing a tax that violates both the U.S. Constitution and California's own state constitution, where multiple European nations have already dropped it as a failure. This is a communist seizure of wealth, and the senator says nothing about stopping literally billions of dollars in fraud, waste, and abuse in the U.S. government. And I would go further. You see the way Bernie Sanders positions this? That it's one guy with a family who'd be living off $200 billion. That's not the way this works. Facebook is not one guy with a family. Facebook feeds tens of thousands, if not hundreds of thousands of families, individuals and their families. Gives them good paying jobs. They're able to get medical care. They're able to get pensions. They're able to provide for themselves a good wage, a good salary for working class Americans, for middle class Americans. So it's not that Zuckerberg has $200 billion in liquid assets that he's just going to piss away. That's not how that works. He's got businesses. He's got capital. He's got facilities. He's got employees. And so Bernie Sanders is never going to talk about the wonders of these geniuses, whether we like them or not, who create these things. Who create these things that people want. And so he has $200 billion left off not to feed his family. That means he may have to shutter some of his business. That means he may have to fire some of the employees. $200 billion may be a lot, but he might need $300 billion to run the place. Because these are huge industries, huge. And these numbers sound big to you and me because they are. But in the context of a huge industry, these numbers are necessary. That's why it took Rockefeller to build all these oil pipelines. That's why it took Carnegie to create steel and build all these bridges. That's why it took Ford to build assembly lines, to build all these automobiles. You need heavy capital to do these things. That's why Starlink, Elon Musk has created Starlink, but you need a lot of capital to build this system and to build these devices. Same with Tesla. So when this guy's talking about, oh, it would only cost $10 billion, $15 billion, $50 billion, he'd still have $200 billion left over. And he'd have 3 million people would have, low-income people would have health insurance. No, they wouldn't. How many of you believe the government would take this money and all of a sudden 3 million people would have health insurance? How ridiculous is this? How absurd is this? Always they act like the federal government in particular is hat in hand. That the poor federal government doesn't get enough of your taxpayers' money. Gets trillions of dollars. Trillions of dollars. And I've said before, what did they ever do, the states, with the tobacco money? What did they ever do with it? They blew it. That's what they did. They blew it. Where's that money now? It's nowhere. It was all spent. Just like your Social Security. Now, we're going to be honest with each other here. I and you have put a small fortune into Social Security, and they create an account for each and every one of us. And we get a notification. They say twice a year. I don't feel like I get it twice a year, but okay, I get it now and then. That tells us when we retire, depending on what age we retire at, how much we're going to be receiving. And they tell us how much we paid in and how much is in our account. It's all a lie. There's nothing in our account. They're MOUs. MOUs. The Social Security Administration has MOUs with the Treasury Department. Because these very same politicians like Bernie Sanders, he's among them, voted to take that money and spend it on general operating activity. So they have spent all of our Social Security money, all of it. And so what we're left with are, it's not MOUs, IOUs, I apologize, IOUs. And so those IOUs are the reason why we now talk about in 6 years, it's going to go broke because they say there's not enough people contributing to the program. Wait a minute, Mr. Producer, why do we need all these people contributing to the program? I contributed to my own account, did I not? So why does it matter how many people are contributing to the program if I already contributed to my own insurance? You follow me, folks? It shouldn't matter how many people are contributing to the program if they took our money, segregated, and invested it, and we had a return on our money. But we don't, because they spent it all. Now, in the private sector, it's called a Ponzi scheme, and they go to prison. In the public sector, you're called righteous. Nobody ever confronts a Bernie Sanders because he's a propagandist. He'll use slogans. He'll accuse you of being a right-wing conspiracy theorist and so forth and so on. And so what's their answer? To expand it. What's their answer for Medicare? They've done exactly the same thing. So now what's their answer for Medicare? To bring in illegal aliens and put them on Medicare? To open it up to everybody, including everybody who's paid nothing into the program. Well, then it's not insurance anymore. It's welfare. And what does that mean? That means you're not going to get a return on your dollar. You're going to get inadequate care. You're going to have long lines. And people are going to die. But don't worry. Everybody's got health care. Just because you don't get quality medical care on time, that's beside the point. I'll be right back.
20: Mark Levin.
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1: 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Mark Levin. Mark Levin. He's on the radio.

You know, there's articles out there, folks. There's articles out there that, yeah, there are some shortages of certain types of munitions, but not enough to stop us from taking it to the Iranian regime, especially if we're hitting their offensive launching sites. And that's the position of Admiral Cooper. And I told you the other day that Cooper really is the tough guy, not Kane. The president has positioned Kane as Raising Kane and so, but it's Cooper. Cooper, who is raring to go and wants to militarily finish this thing. He's the one responsible for the day in and day out military operations that are taking place in the Middle East. He is the head of Central Command. I have a lot of faith in that man, less so than Kane, as a matter of fact. But there's a piece in the Free Press, a good piece, on how there are individuals around the president who are using this situation to try and persuade him not to go forward with a much more aggressive military posture in the next 2 weeks, 3 weeks or so, to really put this regime in the dirt, or in a significant way, force its hand. If that's true, and I'm sure it is, that's treachery, absolute treachery. That's what it is. Trying to undermine our reason for being there in the first place.

rely on those who have advised him correctly and reject or dismiss the advice of those who have not. Because it's crunch time now. It's crunch time. And so, if you have people around you, and there have been reports the president's been concerned, and if not upset, because of the disagreements of those surrounding him, disagreements are one thing, but if you have ideologues around you who are pushing an appeasement agenda, an isolationist agenda, a loser agenda, certainly at this stage, that ought to be rejected. In my opinion, that ought to be rejected. And if you have generals who are the same way, and I don't know if we do or not, if you have generals who are that way, they ought to be replaced. Or at least they ought to be pushed aside for generals who are can-do. President gives his orders and the generals follow it. And that's the right way, in my view, to handle something like this. And I'm going to talk about this Saturday also on Life, Liberty, and Levin in my opening, what I think needs to be done, again, with specificity. And I will talk in some detail about the arming of the Iranian people and how that should be done, and it ought to be done, and it ought to be done now. Help train them, give them air cover, give them, you know, military coverage and support. And also, I believe, it's time to take out Karg Island. Either capture it or destroy it. That is the heart and soul of the regime's economy. What about rebuilding it? We can worry about that after we win, because we have to win first. But we can rebuild it. We helped rebuild all of Europe after World War II. This would not be that difficult. I'm just trying to point out that, you know, we're in a situation where the main economic center of this regime is on one island. That's very rare in the history of warfare to have an enemy that relies essentially on one resource, and it's concentrated, not completely, but mostly in one place. You see what I'm saying, Mr. Producer? So in other words, if you blow it up, they're not going to be able to pay their Iranian Republican Guard Corps, the IRGC. They're not going to be able to pay the regular army. They're not going to be able to pay their police and the militia. And what happens is gaps form, power struggles form, because the entire insular process that they have set up, the police state that they have set up, begins to collapse. Obviously, apparently, it wasn't enough to take out the leadership. And we and the Israelis took out 49 of their top leaders, their top clerics, obviously the so-called supreme leader, the head of the IRGC, so many of them. But they're like cockroaches, you know, they keep moving in. But if economically you're not paying the second tier, the third tier, the worker bees, well, you create hostility, you create opposition, you create, you know, various dislocations, and that's very, very important. So there we have Karg Island just sitting there, and I don't get it, to be perfectly honest with you. Well, it'd be forever to rebuild, it can hurt the Iranian people. It's time for victory, and the Iranian people want us to destroy this regime. It's not about the Iranian people don't want to or the Kurds don't want to. It's about whether we have the will to finish off this regime. And if the president has advisors who are trying to use various arguments to undermine the war effort, that's problematic. I mean, what I heard and what I was told 4 or 6 weeks ago is we can't go all in because the Iranians will attack the Arab oil infrastructure and we'll have a worldwide depression. That was that argument. Now the argument seems to be, well, we don't have enough missiles, defensive missiles, Patriot missiles, and so forth. Okay, well, Cooper's come up with a solution, and you know what it is? It is to attack aggressively, thoroughly, brutally,
and crush all

0: of their offensive military capabilities. That way you don't need as many defensive missiles. And the president has said, actually, we're okay on that. But even if we're low, low is different than not having them. So I discuss this with you. I share this with you because I really think it's time to take a look at this inner circle and make decisions about who's been right, who wants victory, and who is making excuses, who is risk averse. We're in it now. There's no risk averse. We're in it. And we got to win it. And I think we can. There are an awful lot of people who like negotiating deals, too, that are in there. Deals for this, deals for that, MOUs, and so forth and so on. This enemy doesn't abide by deals. This enemy might make deals. It has before, and it has violated every single one of them, including the most recent MOU just a few weeks ago. I'll be right back.
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5: With SRN News, I'm Jason Walker. The man nominated to be our next attorney general may be in limbo for a few months.
6: President Donald Trump says he may withdraw and delay acting attorney general Todd Blanche's nomination to avoid conceding to demands by Republican senators John Cornyn and Tom Tillis until after they leave their posts next year. Cornyn and Tillis say they won't back Blanche's nomination without additional assurances in writing about a legal settlement, which included a deal to drop tax claims against the president and a now scrapped plan to create an almost $1.8 billion anti-weaponization fund. Just one Republican holdout on the Senate Judiciary Committee could sink Blanche's chances for confirmation. I'm Lisa Dwyer.
5: Cyber attacks targeting at least 30 water systems in Minnesota. This is SRN News.
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7: With SRN News, I'm Jason Walker. KT McFarland, former Deputy National Security Advisor to President Trump, tells the Salem Radio Network of her long view of the war with Iran.
8: I think we're okay. You know, if time goes on, I'm looking at the best possible outcome is like a slow rolling coup where the IRGC loses power, loses authority, loses credibility because they're losing this war economically as well as militarily. And then maybe wiser heads in Iran prevail, the people that we're negotiating with. These are not good guys. None of them are good guys.
7: Officials say it may sound alarming, but they really don't believe it is. But here is the situation. Cyber attacks targeting 30 water systems in Minnesota. Source of the attacks believed to be from Iran hackers who've been focusing on the Minnesota systems, but officials believe the water is safe. This is SRN News.
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10: 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Due to ongoing uncertainty surrounding overseas travel conditions and future international travel considerations, the Italy Unfiltered Tour has been canceled As a result, the Italy Unfiltered Dream Vacation Sweepstakes has also been canceled and no prize will be awarded. 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The Italy Unfiltered Tour has been canceled. As a result, the Italy Unfiltered Dream Vacation Sweepstakes has also been canceled and no prize will be awarded. 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
17: 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He's here. Now, broadcasting from the underground command post, deep in the bowels of a hidden bunker, somewhere under the brick and steel of a nondescript building, we've once again made contact with our leader, Mark Levin.
18: Well, you know, the isolationists, the woke right isolationists, ladies and gentlemen, they will, of course, position themselves to blame the warmongers, the hawks, for any defeat come November. They're already working on it. Because they're very stupid people. First of all, substantively speaking, if they had had their way, Iran would have workable nuclear weapons right now. What would they do about that? They never have a solution to this, ever. What would they do about it? Is that a risk worth taking? The president has said since, what, 1980? That Iran cannot get nukes? But he's being manipulated by the warmongers? The warmongers and the rhinos. Now that's pretty hilarious. The rhinos, Republicans in name only. It's the isolationists who are the rhinos. Isolationism was part of conservatism in the 1950s. In the 1950s. So they're a throwback to the 50s, if you will. Was Reagan a rhino? No. Was he an isolationist? Of course not. He didn't believe in detente with the Soviet Union. He believed in victory, and he got victory. I've raised questions about how this military operation or war has proceeded, and we've discussed it here many times. But one thing they couldn't stand, one thing that's intolerable, is the Islamo-Nazi regime with nuclear weapons. Private citizen Trump was right. Candidate Trump was right. President Trump is right. And we're right, too, all of us. Can you imagine that regime with nuclear weapons? Can you imagine what it would do to us? The isolationists are rather stupid people in many respects because they haven't taken the time to study or research or just understand the enemy. The enemy wants to wipe us off the face of the earth. The enemy is here in the form of the Islamist imams and their professors and their so-called scholars. Where do you think this enemy comes from? They come from Islamist regimes in the Middle East and other places overseas, Pakistan as an example. And they want to destroy us. They want to wipe us off the face of the earth. They want to destroy our faiths. They want to destroy our civilization. They want to destroy our constitution along with the Marxists. And so the isolationists want you to believe that we should just leave them alone overseas. The fact that they want intercontinental ballistic missiles, and they're a long way towards getting them, well along with the assistance of the communist Chinese and the fascistic Putin. The fact that they are trying and have tried to get nuclear warheads on those missiles, but we've now stopped them, that doesn't even alarm them. They're willing to risk the entire existence of this nation and your children and grandchildren to an ideology of isolationism that was a complete failure in the 1930s, led to the emboldenment of an Adolf Hitler in the Third Reich, Imperial Japan, fascistic Italy, and a massive World War II. Can you imagine what Hitler would have done with nuclear weapons? Well, imagine what the Islamo-Nazi regime in Tehran would do with nuclear weapons. But the isolationists have all the answers. Just don't get involved. Just don't do anything. Stay out of it because, you see, we're the imperialists. We're the colonialists. This is why they think a lot like the Bernie Sanders of the world, like the AOC of the world. This is who they are. They're not even really Republicans in name only. They're not Republicans. They're more Democrat than Republican, truth be told, certainly when it comes to matters like this. And it is they who are undermining the president. It is they who are not supporting the president. It's easy to support the president when things are going well, when things are chugging along, and so forth and so on. But they'll turn on you in a second, these isolationists, the Tucker Carlsons and his ilk. And his ilk. So if we're up to them, the regime in Tehran would get a nuclear weapon. And they get as many as they want. And they can build ballistic missiles that will hit every corner of the United States. And we're not supposed to do anything. Reagan warned us about these people. Reagan, who had one of the most successful foreign policies in American history. He said this was the Fortress America crowd. That this was a disaster. It's particularly a disaster when the enemy can have nuclear weapons and when the enemy believes and preaches that mutual assured destruction is okay. That they look for the catastrophic confrontation. These morons, they don't even understand what we're dealing with here. Suicide bombers. 9/11 bombers. With nuclear weapons. And they tell us to sit on our ass with the greatest military on the face of the earth and ignore it. Because they don't have any plan or strategy for dealing with it. Because it's our fault. We're the problem. We're the warmongers. They sound just like the Marxists and the Islamists. They sound just like them. Tom Cotton, who is a combat veteran and a great senator,
19: says this stuff about Iran, the moderates and the hardliners, it's all BS. And it is all BS, and it's always been all BS. He's on with Dana Perino on Fox. Cut 10, go.
20: Is there any more you can tell us about whether the entity that went after us the other day in the surprise attack, are they not coordinated with whoever we're talking to?
21: Dana, of course they are. Everyone in Iran, Iran's government, is a revolutionary terrorist fanatic. They may play this game where the English-speaking diplomats who wear suits say that they had no idea and they're sorry that they rogue factions killed Americans, but it's all one single government in Iran. The president was right to strike back against Iran. I think we need to continue to hit them hard. We need to keep the embargo in place, which is devastating their economy. We need to keep the strait open to keep costs down for Arkansans and all Americans. But I've always been very skeptical that we'll find anyone in Iran that wants a deal and has the power to make a deal.
19: And we know that in the end they won't honor a deal. Why? Because they want nuclear weapons. Why? Why are they obsessed with nuclear weapons? To kill us. That's why. Why? Why? Because the 12th Imam is among us. He's the last of the prophecies. The 12th Imam is waiting. He's waiting for the Islamists, for this regime in particular, to purify the world, to cleanse the world, to eliminate all the non-believers. I'm telling you what they're preaching. Listen to me. The Jews, the Christians, the Buddhists, the Hindus, the secularists, the atheists, the agnostics, it doesn't matter. Muslims who don't buy in to their fundamentalism, 7th century fundamentalism. They all have to go. You have to go, all of you. And then the 12th Imam will appear. He's among us. He will appear. And he will bring peace and prosperity and paradise to mankind. And in order to usher in the 12th Imam, anything and everything goes. Mass genocide, rape, torture, brutality of all sorts, all in the name of the 12th Imam and Allah. And we have people in this country who have websites, who are podcasters, maybe they're hosts on a different show, whatever, who are telling you that we should sit still, that we should do nothing, and that if you don't agree with them, then you are a warmonger, a neocon, a.k.a. a Jew. That you're a rhino. Whatever name they can come up with, they're sloganeers. That's pretty much what they are, just like the Marxists. They're sloganeers. And they have no plan on how to deal with an enemy like this. And they don't propose any. But we must sit on our hands and just let it happen. Should we sit on our hands and let it happen, for God's sakes? If somebody had told us that 9/11 was coming, how many Americans would have believed them? Very few. Let's roll it back even further. If in the 1920s somebody said there's a man who's going to rise up in Germany, the most advanced nation in Europe, and he's going to take over the country with a party that preaches worldwide domination, that preaches the elimination of the Jews, how many would have believed him? Nobody. We have the benefit of history. We have the benefit of knowing what took place in the 1930s in Europe and in our country. We have the benefit of knowing what this enemy thinks because they write about it and they talk about it. We have the benefit of knowing what a nuclear weapon is capable of doing. And yet these Neanderthals, these isolationist Neanderthals, lecture us. Stand down, no matter what. They're suicidal, these Neanderthals. Absolutely suicidal. I'll be right back.
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0: Okay. Let's go to Jonathan. Sebring, Florida, the great WWTK. How are you?
1: Fine. How you doing? This is your expertise, but I understood that the States is the president of the Senate under the Constitution.
0: Correct.
1: If he chooses to go down there and take the gavel.
0: Right.
1: So what's going on? Why don't we have recess appointments? Why doesn't the vice president, I mean, you tell me if it's possible, the vice president go down there, take the gavel, and tell John Thune to go be quiet?
0: Well, he could. It's a damn good question. Now, we do have the filibuster. So whatever they try to get through the Senate, they're going to have to really fight to get through. But I feel that the vice president, you make a great point, should go there and take a stand and make it clear where we stand and push it. As far as recess appointments go, I mean, you don't need approval by the Senate. So when the Senate's actually blocking them, they're going out of their way to prevent them. And this president ought to be able to do what other presidents have done with recess appointments. I think this is one of the reasons you're seeing some lackluster reaction to this election, which worries the hell out of me because the Democrats, I mean, they're aiming to destroy this country. They're aiming to destroy our republic. And I just don't see the urgency by the Senate Republicans at all, quite frankly. So I think that's a good point, Jonathan. Thank you for your call, my friend. Let's go to Sydney, Manalapan, New Jersey. How are you, Sydney?
2: Hello, Mark. It's a privilege to talk to you.
0: Thank you.
2: I want to share that I grew up in Brooklyn, New York, in the bosom of the Democratic Party. Mm-hmm. My mother said I should go out and do my civic duty, and I did. But when I became 18, the 18-year-old was allowed to vote. And I went into the voting booth, and I voted for Richard Milhouse Nixon.
0: Wow.
2: One of the best presidents that ever, ever, ever.
0: He was a great president. Yeah.
2: And I walked out of that voting booth, believed that my vote counted. I never questioned whether my vote counted or not. Mark, you and I and 75 million other conservative Americans have power here, and I think we should be reaching out to our elected representatives and having them reach out beyond the aisle so that we can pass this Save America Act. Because I know it's attributed to Joseph Stalin, but I don't think he's the one who really said it. It's not who votes for who, but who counts the votes.
0: Mm-hmm.
2: And I have no faith in our electoral system anymore. And I wanted to share with you, I listened to your WABC on Sunday, Dick Morris, God love him. But every week he has the same routine and he goes over the city.
0: All right. I can't criticize other hosts. First of all, I don't hear them. But that's just an unstated rule that one has with the other.
2: Well, he should get his facts straight. Let's put
0: all right.
2: it there.
0: All right, Sydney. Appreciate your call, my friend. Thank you. Let's go to J.D., Las Vegas, Nevada, KDON, the great KDWN. J.D., Mr. Vice President, we haven't heard from you in a long time.
3: I'm going to go down to the Senate and recess the darn place, okay?
0: You're good.
3: Yep. I'm actually from Henderson, your hometown, too. Anyhow, I wanted to talk
0: about... It is my hometown? I didn't know that.
3: Well, you have relatives there, don't you?
0: Yeah, I did have relatives there. Yep.
3: Oh, okay. I'm very thankful.
0: You have a great memory, by the way. I haven't mentioned that in like a decade.
3: Well, I first met you in San Diego with Sean Hannity at the concert
0: wow.
3: out there. When you had your first book with the judges, the Men in Robes,
0: Men in Black.
3: It's the only book.
0: Yeah,
3: I
0: that's
3: don't
0: like
3: have.
0: 20 years ago.
3: Only book. No, it's but more than that. But that's the only book of yours that I don't have. Anyhow, Chief Dr. Don
0: Fauci. I'll tell you what, Mr. Producer, when we're done with this call, get the gentleman's full name and address. I'm going to get him one. I'll take it out of my own, off my own shelf. Go right ahead.
3: Aren't you a sport?
0: Yes, I am.
3: Thank you. Don Fauci wouldn't spend $50 to buy a diary. He used the government computers to write his diaries on with his staffers. And thank God Bobby Kennedy found it and handed it over to Rand Paul. Now, Rand Paul gave every Democrat on that committee hearing access to that diary. Not one of them accessed it.

0: as a constitutional lawyer.
1: What does that tell you, by the way, before we get to the next phase? What does that tell you?
0: I think you'll find out when I make my final point.
1: All right,
0: it tells me that they didn't care to hear the evidence. If you're in a courtroom and you're prosecuting a murderer and you have the evidence to put on the table and the jury turns their head or walks out, the judge would throw you out. And every one of those senators.
1: That's because these jurors agreed with Fauci, agreed with his tyranny, agreed with his deceit, agreed with the centralized power over our health care system, because this is what they want. This is what they believe in. I'll be right back. 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
4: With SRN News, I'm Jason Walker. KT McFarland, former Deputy National Security Advisor to President Trump, tells the Salem Radio Network of her long view of the war with Iran.
5: I think we're okay. You know, if time goes on, I'm looking at the best possible outcome is like a slow rolling coup where the IRGC loses power, loses authority, loses credibility because they're losing this war economically as well as militarily. And then maybe wiser heads in Iran prevail, the people that we're negotiating with. These are not good guys. None of them are good guys.
4: Officials say it may sound alarming, but they really don't believe it is. But here is the situation. Cyber attacks targeting 30 water systems in Minnesota. Source of the attacks believed to be from Iran hackers who've been focusing on the Minnesota systems, but officials believe the water is safe. This is SRN News.
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8: During the War for Independence, General George Washington, the man we refer to today as the father of our country, led American troops through military defeat after defeat. And in the bitter winter of 1777, he wrote this somber note to a friend in Philadelphia. Quote, "You might have tracked our army from White Marsh to Valley Forge by the blood on their feet," end of quote. Many soldiers continued to march through the deep snows of Pennsylvania without shoes. Others suffered from disease, hunger, and freezing conditions. Nearly 2,000 of Washington's men died. Yet George Washington did not lose faith. Amid the hardship, loss, and uncertainty of Valley Forge, he turned to God in prayer. At a time when our nation once again faces division and uncertainty, may we follow Washington's example, kneeling humbly, praying faithfully, and asking God to guide the future of America.
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0: 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I promise you that. All you have to do is dial #250 and say Mark Levin. #250, say Mark Levin, and you're off to the races. And the customer service team for Pure Talk will help you switch easily, really in a few minutes. And you keep your phone and keep your phone number if you want. Again, dial #250, say Mark Levin. That's #250, say Mark Levin. All right. Let's see. Let us go to Steve, Montville, Connecticut. Sirius XM Satellite, go right ahead, please.
1: Good evening, Mr. Levin, sir.
0: Good evening.
1: So my question is an Article 2 question. I feel like the president should just be able to rescind these pardons. I know they're looking at the auto pen stuff, but if you go from the last sentence of the first paragraph that says he shall have the authority to grant reprieves and pardons, end paragraph, the very next one says, with the advice and consent, he'll have the power to enter treaties. And it's unilaterally accepted that the president can withdraw from a treaty, and yet we don't treat the pardons that way.
0: Because a pardon confers on somebody a right. A right. A treaty does not confer a right. And so when you're conferring a right, a presidential pardon, and people are relying on, you can't just yank it back. And that's why it's never been done.
1: Even when it's preemptive?
0: Well, I guess so. Preemptive has nothing to do with it. Preemptive in and of itself is questionable, I think. But we're going to reach a point, you understand, when the president is going to do the same thing to protect himself, his inner circle, his family, and other people as well, right? He's going to do preemptive pardons, and he already said he would. So if people want to test it, they'll be able to test it. I suspect it that considering the language in the Constitution, there's nothing that bans it. There's nothing that prevents it. And so my guess is it's quite doable.
1: Yeah, I feel like this is maybe the time to test it and make sure he's going to be solid for himself. It's a win-win. Either he gets to repeat.
0: Well, it's not going to be tested. It's not going to happen.
1: All right. Well, I appreciate your time, sir, and I wish you a good evening.
0: All right, Steve. Good questions. Thank you for your call. It's not going to happen because they want the answer to be that it's legal, constitutional. But I do think that's the way the Supreme Court would rule anyway, because the language in the Constitution is very broad, and there doesn't seem to be limitations to it, not that I can find anyway. Let's go to Gilbert, Las Vegas, Nevada. Sirius XM Satellite, go right ahead.
2: Thank you, Mark, for taking my call.
0: Yes,
2: I'm really concerned about the passing of SAVE Act, and I'd like to see the senators tune. Let's keep these senators working 7 days a week, cancel office vacation, but they passed. and maybe
0: as I understand it, they have to get rid of the filibuster, correct?
2: I believe so.
0: Well, that's his problem. He can't seem to get a majority of Republicans to get rid of the filibuster. And I'm of two minds on this issue. If we get rid of the filibuster, that means when the Democrats take over, it's like crap through a goose. There's nothing to stop them, and they will do things that we are going to hate. And then I'm going to get calls saying, how do we stop them? How do we stop them? Well, we can't. On the other hand, the president makes a very convincing argument. He says, well, the Democrats are going to do it whether we do it or not. So let's go first. I think that's a very effective argument. My only response to that would be, well, then they'll reverse everything you do, because we don't have a filibuster to stop them. What's to stop them from reversing what we did without a filibuster? So it's a very interesting question, I think. But that's what's going on.
2: That's too bad. Well, thank you for taking my call, Mark. I appreciate it.
0: By the way, I love Las Vegas. Do you actually live in Las Vegas?
2: Yes.
0: Yeah. You know what I love about Las Vegas? Number one, the restaurants. Number two, the shows. I used to love to play blackjack. Now I don't even care about playing blackjack. You know what I mean? It bores me anymore. Sitting here, okay, 11, double down. You know, it's after a while, it's like I'm losing my mind. You know what I mean?
2: Yes.
0: Particularly if the schmuck in front of me doesn't know what he's doing or she's doing. And then you lose the hand, and of course you're furious with that person. Like, what did you do that for? What did you do that for? Like, why did you split fives, for God's sakes? Anyway, my friend, thank you very much. Take care of yourself, Gilbert. Let us continue, shall we? I think we shall. Katie, Macon, Georgia. We're all over the country. Isn't that great? Sirius XM Satellite. Katie, how are you?
3: I'm good. How are you?
0: Let me look. I am great. Thank you.
3: Sorry. I'm so sorry to interrupt you. I've been listening to what you've been saying about Josh Hawley, how he's been trying to kind of say.
0: I don't think I said much about Josh Hawley. Did I, Mr. Producer?
3: I don't remember. He's the one that said about the.
0: Yesterday, yes.
3: Yesterday about the being privileged to plead the fifth.
0: Right.
3: And I was wondering, because of the pardon. And so my question is there a way around that with Dr. Fauci's attorney to say, well, if he doesn't have the privilege to plead the fifth, then y'all don't have the privilege to call him to testify?
0: Well, they can call anybody to testify by subpoenaing them. They can do that. You can challenge the subpoena in court. I can't imagine most people would win that. And then you have the right to go in front of Congress and assert your right not to incriminate yourself. There are actual serious constitutional questions. They're not black and white. There's some ambiguity here. I'm going to discuss it in Saturday's Life, Liberty, and Levin with Jonathan Turley. And the bottom line is this. If you want to know my view, Katie, is that he should have testified, not because he has a legal defense or doesn't have a legal defense, but he affected the lives of tens of millions. Almost 2 million people lost their lives. Maybe it was 2 million people. People lost their businesses. And it seems to me he had a public duty, an ethical duty, to answer questions, regardless of the niceties of the law. He really did, but he refused. Disgraceful. Thank you for your call, and everybody. We salute our armed forces, police officers, firefighters, emergency personnel, ICE, our truckers, the people in Ukraine and Israel and in Iran, and you, the American people, thank you. Thank God for you. I'll see you tomorrow.
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11: During the War for Independence, General George Washington, the man we refer to today as the father of our country, led American troops through military defeat after defeat. And in the bitter winter of 1777, he wrote this somber note to a friend in Philadelphia. Quote, "You might have tracked our army from White Marsh to Valley Forge by the blood on their feet," end of quote. Many soldiers continued to march through the deep snows of Pennsylvania without shoes. Others suffered from disease, hunger, and freezing conditions. Nearly 2,000 of Washington's men died. Yet George Washington did not lose faith. Amid the hardship, loss, and uncertainty of Valley Forge, he turned to God in prayer. At a time when our nation once again faces division and uncertainty, may we follow Washington's example, kneeling humbly, praying faithfully, and asking God to guide the future of America.
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17: Michael Knowles, his last book was blank.
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27: Is that Gladiator, the music behind you?
17: Yes.
27: I can literally quote the whole movie. Maximus, will you not accept this great honor?
28: Sire, with all my heart, no.
27: That is why it must be you, Maximus.
28: There you go. That's my best imitation. I love that movie. Every human being is sinned and fallen.
17: Yes, exactly.
28: And by the way, I probably have a much longer list than you in life.
17: I doubt it, but...
27: We'll
17: get together and compare.
28: Are we going to get together?
17: Over a cigar.
28: For a big part of my life, which I guess made me a talk show host, right?
17: Yes.
29: Nobody stereotypes more based on race, ethnicity, religion than people on the left. And so when they saw that my last name was Shapiro and that I went to Harvard Law School,
17: that's great.
29: They immediately assumed that I must be one of them. And in Hollywood, usually that's like a 98% bet. Well, unfortunately, they didn't even bother Googling.
17: I just need to tell you, that is one of the funniest responses in 28 years of radio and of interviewing people.
25: That's coming up on Timeless Wisdom with Dennis Prager. And it starts right now.
17: Hey, everybody, Dennis Prager here. Man, I'm about to interview I like so much that it's hard for me not to say something in jest. And since it's hard for me, I will actually do so. I want you to know that Michael Knowles' book just came out literally 2 days ago, Speechless, Controlling Words, Controlling Minds. Extremely important book about the left and the use of language and the suppression of language. And here is what I want you to know. He will sign your Kindle edition. Is that correct, Michael?
26: I absolutely will, Dennis. Only for the listeners of the Dennis Brago Show will I sign the Kindle edition.
17: Yes. In fact, the Audible as well.
26: This, you know, is my first book with words, Dennis. So if you bring me the Audible of my previous blank book, Reasons to Vote for Democrats, well-known in the John Cage fan community, I'm happy to sign that one as well.
17: Is that true? The only other book is that national bestseller?
26: You know, Dennis, not all of us can be like you and just churn out book after book. I mean, it's like you can write them constantly. This actually took quite a long time, I learned, to put actual words in a book, particularly in this case, a book about words.
17: That's right. Just in case you don't know what he's talking about, his last book was blank. And what was the title again?
26: The title was Reasons to Vote for Democrats, A Comprehensive Guide.
17: And folks, it did very well. Michael Knowles, among his many other titles in life, is the host of the book club at PragerU. How many episodes are up there?
26: We have been doing one a month now for, gosh, I guess it's about 15, 16 months at this point. You know, at first we were a little nervous about it around PragerU because we said, we think the audience wants this, but it can be a little bit dry talking about books. You know, the education system sort of falling apart. And we've just been so thrilled with the response. I think people out there really do want an education. They really do want knowledge to engage in the culture. And they're obviously just not getting that in the schools and the universities right now.
17: And people should know it has no political intent. It is just to explore the great books that have been written at some point. By the way, is that correct? You don't do living authors? I don't remember the criterion.
26: Yes, we do not do living authors. We've made a few exceptions for writers who we really, really like, who are, a little bit aged. But I think the rule is you've got to be at least 90. So we've done mostly very, very old authors. And as you say, it's not a left or a right thing. We're talking about the great works. I guess the only way you could say it's right wing or conservative is by saying that we want to pull the real values out of this work, the real meaning of it, and we're not going to impose a leftist ideology on it.
17: By the way, I should add, it's rather relevant that his primary work is with The Daily Wire, which, of course, I am tremendously supportive of, where you have your own show. And when is that on?
26: So that show is every day, the Michael Knowles Show. And we have been really elated, that so many people have pre-ordered Speechless, a lot of in the PragerU community and in the Daily Wire community, because we have left Mussolini's failed state of California, Dennis. We want to drag you with us to come to Nashville, Tennessee. We're all very happy here and just waiting for you to come to the land of freedom.
17: It's very tempting, let me tell you. It's a whole big issue. It's people that keep me in California. The book is Speechless, Controlling Words, Controlling Minds. And what is, I think the best is to begin with, because it's a very deep book, but though very accessible, Michael Knowles, contrary to his first book, does know how to write. And the thesis is what?
26: The thesis is that the left has transformed our politics, transformed our whole society, in large part through the manipulation of language, subtle semantic shifts that have transformed our understanding of ourselves and really our understanding of reality. The left believes, through the process of political correctness, which is also known as wokeness or cancel culture, it goes by lots of different names because they always change the words, but through that process, they have attempted to redefine reality by redefining all the words. And unfortunately, conservatives have been fighting back against this for at least about 30 years now. The phenomenon itself goes back about 100 years, but conservatives have been aware of it and fighting back for at least 30 years. And unfortunately, no matter how hard we fight back, no matter which strategy we have employed, we have failed. And I think that is in large part because political correctness lays a trap for conservatives. I think that the real subtle trick, and I fear that a lot of people have not noticed this because there has not been a popular comprehensive history of political correctness, is that whether you give in to the new standards and you go along with the new crazy woke jargon, or when you, in a stalwart sort of way, say, I'm a free speech absolutist, if you refuse to go along with the new standards, but you perhaps give up standards altogether, either way, you advance PC's purpose, which is a purely negative campaign to destroy the traditional standards of our society.
17: Okay, so give a couple of examples.
26: Okay, I'll give an example on the issue of, marriage, same-sex marriage. The marriage debate never really took place. We always talk about how we had a big debate over gay marriage. We never had a debate over same-sex marriage. Obviously, the Supreme Court invented this new definition of marriage out of whole cloth. But even before then, you'll recall, way back in those days, 6 or 7 years ago, the debate over gay marriage was one over who had the right to get married. That is the way the left framed it. You remember the little equal sign from the Human Rights Campaign. You remember all the sort of propaganda that went along with it. But the real question of same-sex marriage was not a question of rights, who has the right to get married, but rather, what is marriage? Everywhere, for all of human history, marriage had been understood to involve sexual difference, men and women together. Then there was this new idea posited not that long ago that said, actually, marriage has nothing to do with sexual difference. Two people, whether they're of the same sex or different sex, that is what marriage is. And they never really made an argument for that, because I don't think there's much of an argument to it. Rather, they redefined the terms of the debate. And I think you're seeing that right now at a much more extreme level with the battle over the pronouns. Do we call Bruce Jenner, or now Caitlyn Jenner, she, or do we call him he? Well, if we call him she, we're saying that he is a woman. If we're calling him he, then we're denying the reality of transgenderism. You see it even beyond the sexual question. On immigration, an illegal alien is a foreigner who comes into our country outside of the legal process. An undocumented American is the new politically correct term, and it describes the same person, but with a totally different premise. The premise of an undocumented American is that this is truly an American person, probably entitled to all the rights of Americans, who just by happenstance doesn't have the right paperwork. But of course, the problem with the immigration issue is not that some people don't have the right documents. It's that foreign nationals are entering our country outside of legal mechanisms and contrary to the law. But if you can redefine these words, you can actually win the debate before it even begins. You know, we talk a lot about censorship now, and that's a big problem in big tech, in corporations, even in parts of the government. But there's a subtler, more insidious pre-censorship that goes on when the left manipulates our language and takes whole subjects, whole ideas off of the table for debate.
17: What is also remarkable to me is the speed. So that, for example, black is now capitalized just about everywhere, although I have told my syndicator they are never to capitalize the word black, and they've stopped. But it is virtually, outside of the Wall Street Journal, to its credit, universal.
26: Yes, you see this happening very quickly. It's the way that Ernest Hemingway described going bankrupt in The Sun Also Rises. Someone says, how'd you go bankrupt? The character says, gradually, then suddenly. And I think that's what's happened with political correctness. Political correctness, to my mind, really begins in the 1920s. When people in the Western Marxist tradition, these were cultural thinkers like Italian guys like Antonio Gramsci.
17: All right, hold that. I love finding out the origins. Michael Knowles, and it's a major bestseller, Speechless, Controlling Words, Controlling Minds.
0: This episode of Timeless Wisdom will continue right after this. 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
6: Important information regarding the Italy Unfiltered Dream Vacation Sweepstakes and the Italy Unfiltered Group Tour scheduled for September 2026. Due to ongoing uncertainty surrounding overseas travel conditions and future international travel considerations, the Italy Unfiltered Tour has been canceled. As a result, the Italy Unfiltered Dream Vacation Sweepstakes has also been canceled and no prize will be awarded. We understand this may be disappointing and appreciate your interest and participation. Additional information regarding the cancellation is available on our station's website on the Contests and Sweepstakes page. The Italy Unfiltered Tour has been canceled. As a result, the Italy Unfiltered Dream Vacation Sweepstakes has also been canceled and no prize will be awarded. Thank you for your understanding and for being a valued member of our listening family.
1: Got something to say? Leave Dennis a voicemail now on the Timeless Wisdom answering machine. 877-243-7776. 877-243-7776. Now, back to more of Dennis Prager's Timeless Wisdom.
17: Hi, everybody. Dennis Prager here. Michael Knowles of Daily Wire and PragerU, major book. Doing very well, I'm happy to see. Speechless, controlling words, controlling minds. I always look at the dedication page, and I was very touched to see "To Dennis with love." I did not expect that, Michael. I just want to say. Some editions say Alyssa, but...
26: Dennis, the most special editions obviously include you.
17: Yes. No. There's no question. I understood that. I was moved. So we're talking about the roots of this shaping of language, and it goes back to the 1920s, you're saying. Go on.
26: Yes. It goes back to the 1920s. I suppose you could say it goes back even further to Karl Marx. You know, it has become a little cliche to blame all the evils of the world on Karl Marx, but the man is responsible for a great number of them. And he did make a point once in a letter to Arnold Ruge. He called for the ruthless criticism of all that exists. And from this call to ruthlessly criticize every single edifice in this world, you get academic movements such as critical theory, or its derivative issue, critical race theory, which is very much in the news right now. You get calls for Marx's ideological heirs to engage in the culture. This one Italian communist, Antonio Gramsci, called for radicals to attain cultural hegemony. He told them to engage in a war of position, not just a war of maneuver where you advance and retreat, but a war of position whereby you infiltrate the dominant cultural institutions and you take power over them. And you use them to subtly transform the culture.

0: gained steam in the 1960s when the New Left, which was in many ways inspired by the Frankfurt School theorist Herbert Marcuse, rose up on the campuses. This was pushed to another extreme by the second wave feminists of the 1970s, and it really burst into the public scene in the 1980s and 1990s. That was the first time people really, in a popular way, heard about political correctness. But it had been building for a very long time, and I think it's very important to take these theorists, these radical leftists, seriously, because although we like to flatter ourselves on the right and pretend that we understand free speech much better than the left does, I think it's the opposite. I think actually the left understands speech and censorship much better than conservatives do, and I think that's why they've been so successful at manipulating it to their own ends.
1: I think they understand better the Judeo-Christian effects in society because they're so opposed to it. I think most Jews and Christians don't understand how valuable Judeo-Christian values are, whereas the leftists do.
0: Yes. In order to dismantle this wonderful edifice of civilization that we all cherish, the left really had to understand its enemy. They had to understand what it was grappling with. I think you're totally right, Dennis. I think so many of us take it for granted. We've been a little too weak. And you know, even when we speak about free speech, we're speaking in abstractions. We're not really engaging with the practical tradition of free speech as it has actually existed in America and in the West. And that's really to our own peril. I'm reminded of the ex-communist Whitaker Chambers, one of the great conservatives of the 20th century, instrumental in the takedown of Alger Hiss, a communist who had infiltrated the State Department, really important figure. And in his book, Witness, he says that a lot of people believe that communism is the newest political ideology, but it's not. It's actually the second oldest ideology in the world. It doesn't go back to Karl Marx. It goes all the way back to the Garden of Eden when the serpent told Eve, "Ye shall be as gods." And you're seeing the echoes of that today. You're seeing the consequences of that today with people who want to redefine not just society, not just our conventions and our institutions. Now they want to redefine human nature itself. You see this notably in the transgender movement, but you see it elsewhere, this demand to redefine reality. And unfortunately, they've taken a lot of momentum.
1: Wow, I did not know Whitaker Chambers said that. That is actually in my Bible commentary. That's the battle, wanting to be God. That's exactly right. That's why the notion of God commanded me to do something is to them like a cross to Dracula. The idea that there was a God who commanded me to do something, go to hell. The book is Michael Knowles's Speechless. Good luck in everything you do, Michael.
0: Thank you, Dennis. See you soon, I hope.
1: Yep.
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1: There's a new book out, Primetime Propaganda, The True Hollywood Story of How the Left Took Over Your TV. I can think of equally important subjects, but I can't think of a more important domestic subject than what has happened with Hollywood because of its influence through film, through theater, through television. And Ben Shapiro, the author, and many of you are familiar with him, he started writing columns at the age of 3. It says here 17, but that's only when he became syndicated. I know for a fact that he was writing columns at 3 and started charging at 4. Ben Shapiro has his own radio show in Orlando, and it's a pleasure to have you back on the show, Ben Shapiro. How's married life, Ben?
3: Oh, it's terrific. Can't beat it. I couldn't be happier, and I encourage everyone who's single out there, please do it. It's fantastic. You won't regret it.
1: I'm glad I asked. You see, I am. Now, this is really, in all seriousness, this is an important book because they opened up, people in Hollywood opened up to Ben Shapiro, which leads me to ask the obvious question, why did they open up to you?
3: See, this is the beautiful thing about the left, Dennis. They stereotype on a regular basis. I mean,

0: know you talk about this a lot. Nobody stereotypes more based on race, ethnicity, religion than people on the left. And so when they saw that my last name was Shapiro and that I went to Harvard Law School,
1: that's great.
0: They immediately assumed that I must be one of them. And in Hollywood, usually that's like a 98% bet. Well, unfortunately, they didn't even bother Googling. The other reason is because when I first approached them, Dennis, I wrote in the email to them that I was doing a book about...
1: Wait a minute, Ben.
0: ...the biggest names in it.
1: Ben, hold on.
0: ...social messaging and the progress thereof from Dick Van Dyke Show to Sex and the City, which is exactly what the book is about. I think they probably stopped reading at biggest names in the television industry because it's such an ego-driven town that everybody wants to be in a book published by HarperCollins discussing the biggest names in the industry. All of these people like to think of themselves that way, so it's kind of flattering.
2: I was yelling hold on for a moment, but I know you were in the midst of a thought, but I just need to tell you that is one of the funniest responses in 28 years of radio and of interviewing people. I am so happy I asked you that question. Folks, I want to put this in context, how funny. It's funny because it's so true. And then your line, they didn't even bother Googling. I thought I'd fall off my chair. I don't think you realize how funny this is. Why did they open up to you in Hollywood? Ben Shapiro is a respected conservative, a talker and writer and so on. But they didn't know that. And the reason they don't know that, number one, then I'll tell you his answer. This is very important. The reason they don't know it is they don't read anything they don't agree with. So it doesn't matter. If you were Tom Sowell, they would have done the same because he's black and they would have assumed that he's liberal. But your answer was great. Shapiro, Harvard Law. Of course the guy's one of us. It's awesome. So, okay. So you're going to write a book. They're going to be in a book published by HarperCollins, which is my publisher too. And fine. So, they open up to you and you ask them what?
0: And I ask them, you know, is it true that you're mostly interested in the money in the industry, or is there an element of social messaging to what you do as well? I kind of speak their language a little bit. You know, are you interested in pursuing social justice with your programming? And since I'm using code words like social justice, the answer, of course, is yes. Now, I also ask them, do they discriminate against conservatives in Hollywood? Does discrimination against conservatives happen on a regular basis? And they also answered yes, and some of them actually said, yeah, and we're happy about it. Now, what's so funny about this is one of the people who said that, a guy named Vin DeBona, who's a producer for America's Funniest Home Videos and MacGyver. He's, you know, a very well-respected name in town. Vin said that I had been deceitful in obtaining the interview. And Variety asked me about this. And what I said to Variety is, look, the content of the question is what he should be answering. He shouldn't be answering based on who I am. So what he was really saying when he said I was being deceitful is if he had known I was a conservative, he would have lied.
2: That's exactly, that's where your law background came in to play. That's exactly right. What's the difference? If somebody came to me and asked, do you molest children, I'm not going to answer them based on their politics. I mean, I'm not comparing what they do to molesting children. I'm just saying, though, I will give the same answer to anybody who asks me a question.
0: Right, exactly. And I'll tell you something. It's been fascinating to watch as they kind of try and spin their way out of this. One of the people I interviewed for Primetime Propaganda was Marta Kaufman, who's she was the co-creator of Friends, which is, of course, one of the most successful sitcoms in television history. And I asked her about, you know, did she message the programming? She said, look, we're a bunch of liberals in the writer's room. And not only are we a bunch of liberals, yeah, you know, in the first season, there's a lesbian wedding on the first season of Friends. And this is very early in the kind of lesbian wedding storytelling in television. This is like the early 90s. It only really started becoming a big phenomenon mid to late 90s. And she said, when we did that episode, we made sure that we cast Candace Gingrich, who is Newt's half-sister and happens to be a lesbian, as the pastor at the lesbian wedding, as a quote-unquote F.U. to the right. Right? So I catch her on tape saying this, and I release the tape, and she starts getting calls from the Hollywood Reporter and Variety. And she says, you know what? You know, when Shapiro talks about discrimination in Hollywood and messaging of programming, I think that's all silly. She says, I don't know a single conservative who'd want to write for Friends.
2: That was her answer.
0: She doesn't know a single conservative.
2: Well, that's exactly right. But what? It's unbelievable that she would have said that. But in any event, it's a non sequitur.
0: Right.
2: It doesn't answer the question. Is this your policy?
0: Right, exactly. And here's the thing about discrimination in Hollywood. It's becoming a big issue. By the way, Norman Lear is supposed to call me on Monday to have a discussion about this. I've called on Norman Lear, who is kind of the dean of Hollywood writers, to come out front and center. And he's supposed to be this First Amendment advocate. Well, come out front and center and stand up against political discrimination in the industry. Well, Norman, yeah, his people called me yesterday because I've been openly calling for him to do something. They said he's going to call me on Monday. So hopefully he'll stand up for his principles. I mean, I think principled people on the left should be able to agree that everybody should be able to work in Hollywood regardless of political orientation. But I can tell you for a fact, if you voted for Prop 8, if you contributed money to Prop 8, you will not work in Hollywood, period, end of story.
2: What happened? Here's my question. I'm a generation before you, and I grew up with very, very wholesome television. When did it change?
0: And the real shift in TV occurs in the late 1960s, early 1970s. And what's amazing about the shift in TV, it occurred as a consequence of two things. One is that the executives, up till the late 1960s, were generally numbers-focused. They were mostly interested in making money. By the time you hit the late 60s, a lot of the executives become kind of gut-focused, right? They start making green-lighting decisions based on what I like. This is the Fred Silvermans of the world. And so that shift means that all of a sudden the executives, who had been kind of in tension with liberal creators up till then, suddenly they're all pulling in the same direction. So that's one factor. The other factor is that it's a combination of business and politics. In the late 1960s, there are only three networks, NBC, ABC, CBS. CBS is killing everyone in the ratings with shows like Beverly Hillbillies, Green Acres, and Petticoat Junction. Right? Those are rural shows. Those are shows that tend to lean conservative, if anything. And CBS is just destroying everyone. ABC is getting really kicked around. And ABC is getting kicked around largely because they only have affiliates in the major urban areas. They only have affiliates in Chicago, New York, L.A. So if they're getting kicked around, how do they make the case to advertisers that advertisers should spend their money with them if they have less numbers? Well, what they do is they go out and they create some kind of phony social science, and they say, well, you know what? Even though we have less viewers, they're the right viewers. They're aged 18 to 49. They're liberal, young, and urban. And that's the group that we should be targeting. Now, ad agency executives in New York tend to be liberal, young, and urban, so they buy right into that, and they start spending their ad dollars there. In 1970-71, CBS dumps all of its top 10 programming, all of it, in favor of MASH, Mary Tyler Moore, and All in the Family, because all of a sudden this becomes the chief demographic. And by the way, this is still the demographic that we use today, this 18 to 49 crowd. The only problem is it makes no sense whatsoever. People with disposable income in this country are people aged 50 and above, people who have savings, people who have worked their entire lives, people who are 18 to 29, people who are 18 to 34, that demographic, which is supposed to be so coveted, those people are living in mom and dad's basement. They're unemployed right now. So why in the world would the TV industry keep targeting them?
2: Excellent, excellent.
3: This episode of Timeless Wisdom will continue right after this. The Answer. Breaking news.
4: The FBI investigating a San Bernardino County supervisor. More from Daniel Martindale.
5: On Tuesday, the FBI conducted several raids in San Bernardino and Los Angeles counties. One was at the Chino home of 4th District Supervisor Kurt Hagman. He's also the vice president of the Ontario International Airport Authority Board of Commissioners. FBI agents were seen walking out of one of the buildings on the property and placing several boxes into a vehicle. A spokesperson says they cannot comment on the investigation.
4: I'm Marino in the Answer Newsroom.
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8: During the War for Independence, General George Washington, the man we refer to today as the father of our country, led American troops through military defeat after defeat. And in the bitter winter of 1777, he wrote this somber note to a friend in Philadelphia. Quote, "You might have tracked our army from White Marsh to Valley Forge by the blood on their feet," end of quote. Many soldiers continued to march through the deep snows of Pennsylvania without shoes. Others suffered from disease, hunger, and freezing conditions. Nearly 2,000 of Washington's men died. Yet George Washington did not lose faith. Amid the hardship, loss, and uncertainty of Valley Forge, he turned to God in prayer. 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
2: Sean Hannity. Yeah, Sean Hannity is one of those who was in the
12: Dennis
2: realm.
12: Prager.
2: Yes, sir.
12: First of all, happy birthday. Can you hear me?
2: I hear you, Craig. Sir? Thank you very much.
12: It's
2: very...
12: Number two, is that Gladiator? Is that Gladiator? The music behind you?
2: Yes. You know,
12: okay.
2: It's
12: I can literally quote the whole movie. Maximus, will you not accept this great honor? Sire, with all my heart, no. That is why it must be you, Maximus. There you go. That's my best imitation. I love that movie. Love it. How are you, my friend? Happy birthday.
2: Thank you. I need to tell you, this is the most auspicious opening of an interview in my 35 years in radio. You know, by the way, to your credit, a lot of people think that that is from, I think, Pirates of the Caribbean. So,
12: really?
2: Yes. I think they're both Hans Zimmer. And
12: right.
2: So they confuse that and they get very adamant, but you hit it right on the nose. I feel, by the way, with this theme, I have sort of ruined the movie for a lot of people.
12: No, I don't think you did at all. And by the way, then the line goes on. He goes, "Well, what about Commodus? Commodus is not a moral man. You have known this since your youth." Okay, now how crazy is that I can quote every part of it? Same with Braveheart. Two of my favorite movies, Passion of the Christ, makes me cry every time I watch it. I love watching brave gladiators. We need more of them in life and in the world. I love MMA. I love football because it's so hard and tough. And it's also the danger element of both is real. But, you know, if you're going to live life, I think the way God wants us to live, you got to be a gladiator. You got to be willing to go out into the arena and, you know, win the fight and then throw your sword up and say, "Are you not entertained?"
2: That's great.
12: We need Americans fighting for liberty, my friend.
2: Wow. That was a great beginning. Well, everybody, this is Sean Hannity. Let me ask you a question that I am just deeply troubled by. My kids obviously are grown, and one of them has kids of his own. But where would you tell a couple to send their children today?
12: You know, let me tell you where you are so far ahead of the curve. Now, what did we learn during the pandemic? I learned that 90% of the people that work on my radio or TV show not only can work from home, they're happier from home, and they're more productive from home because they're not wasting an hour, 2 hours every day, you know, trugging into work. And they enjoy it. We can actually monitor exactly how much time they spend on their computer. So, well, I'm not for spying in any way, shape, matter, or form, but we hold people accountable. And what did we learn? Telemedicine is going to be the future, where you will have access to a doctor 24 hours a day. My kids would always get the croup, Dennis, and it was the same routine. They'd say, you know, I'd go to the emergency room. I'd be holding steam in front of their face, falling asleep at 3 or 4 in the morning. And then in the end, they'd say, oh, here's the medicine. The steam never works. So finally I said, can you just give me the medicine so I have it standing by next time? Mm-hmm. After like 5 times of going through that. Telemedicine is the future. I think teleworking is the future. I think what you're talking about and what you have created is probably, you are way ahead of the curve. And that's tele-education. Think about this. You know, I always talk about law and order, safety and security as the most fundamental obligation of any elected politician. We see all these cities that have one thing in common, and that is governors that are Democratic that have been running those cities into the ground for decades. People aren't safe. They aren't secure. Usually the same cities have the worst educational system. As a nation, we pay more per capita per student for education than any country in the industrialized world, and we come in like 37th, 8th, or 40th. There is in Baltimore, it's the third highest per capita per student spending on education in Baltimore, 13 Baltimore public high schools. You probably know the answer. What percentage do you think are proficient in math? You don't, it's not a test. The answer is there's not one single child, Dennis. Mm. Now, I'll give you more Latin. Latin from the education derivative of education from the Latin is educare, to bring forth from within. Well, that fits in with our founding document, our declaration, that we're endowed by not the thing, you know, the thing, oh, what is the thing? But we're endowed by a creator who created everything and with, you know, certain inalienable rights, life, liberty, pursuit of happiness. If you're not safe and secure, Dennis, you cannot pursue happiness. If you don't get a quality education, and we are failing our children spectacularly, mm-hmm. you will be shut out of opportunity in this country because your politicians didn't fulfill their fundamental role. So tying this back to PragerU, I'll say this. Why not put online K through 12? Education. I don't even care if it's preschool through 12 education. So if any parent in America is in a failing public school system, that if they choose, they will be able to go online for free and work with their children or their grandchildren or a neighborhood kid that somebody needs some love and attention and go through the curriculum, which will guarantee they know how to read, write, do math, and actually learn history. Now, that's the new, that is the new age. That's the future shock that Alvin Toffler talked about so long ago and Newt often discussed. So what you're doing with PragerU, we can do for every child in this country and guarantee them a quality education. You want to keep politics out of it? Do reading, writing, and math.
2: Exactly. Wow.
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20: 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Adam Carolla, investigative journalist Nick Shirley, Steve Hilton, Larry O'Connor, Alex Marlowe, Mike Gallagher, and more. 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
2: A kindred spirit here in Sean Hannity and his book. It's so accurate, Live Free or Die. I just want to bounce a theory of mine off you, Sean. Freedom is a value, not an instinct. People's instincts are to be taken care of. Liberty is a value, not an instinct. So when you lose that value, it's over.
12: Wow. You know you're saying what Thomas Paine said. I mentioned earlier, where the guides and dictates of human conscience, that means God, irresistibly obey, there'd be no need for any other lawgiver. But what I didn't say, I'll add now. Government in its best state is but a necessary evil in its worst state, an intolerable one. I believe the American people, we are a fundamentally good people. We share, our medical breakthroughs and discoveries. You think about how whatever, remember back in the last century, they were arguing whether they should close the patent office because everything that could be created was created. Remember that?
2: Yep.
12: And, that was before we even had an airplane.
2: Yep.
12: Look at travel today. Look at, we had the Musk, partner, public-private partnership land. I didn't see it yet. And I'm just thinking, we are the greatest country, and it's all because of freedom and liberty. That has, everybody thinks, I think there's a psychological appeal to people that, and again, we believe in natural rights. Our rights come from God, not government, endowed by our creator, and which is the opposite of statism. And if that's true, that that's where our rights come from, okay, then that means we have to find that within ourselves that God put there to bring forth from within. And then in a free society like the United States, then you get to go out and share what you learn with the world and make the world a better place to make the country a more perfect union. We're not perfect. And yes, we are flawed. Every country is flawed.
2: Because every human is flawed. Countries are made of humans.
12: Every human being is sinned and fallen.
2: Yes, exactly.
12: And by the way, I probably have a much longer list than you in life.
2: I doubt it, but
12: we'll
2: get together and compare.
12: We're going to get together.
2: Over a cigar.
12: Responsible for a big part of my life, which I guess made me a talk show host, right?
2: Yes. Oh, my God.
12: But where does all this innovation come from? Where do all these breakthroughs come from? Imagine life without a washer and a dryer and a microwave and a stove and electricity. All of these things, we're always advancing the human condition. The beauty of our founders and framers, and this was the hardest chapter for me to write. It just was hard, is the first chapter. In other words, what made America great? What are the principles, the guiding principles, the Judeo-Christian principles? While everybody, it might be a great appeal to say everything in your life is going to be free government health care, free education, guaranteed job, guaranteed wage, guaranteed salary, guaranteed retirement, guaranteed this. Here's the question I have. When has government gotten it right that you're going to buy into that total BS? How did Obamacare work out? Millions lost their doctors, millions lost their plans, and we all paying 200% more.
2: That's right.
12: How's our educational system? We talk about it. It's a disaster. Why would we trust them with anything else? That would be the dumbest decision we could ever make as a country.
2: God, is that true? Well, your book is one of the antidotes, as is your show. Sean, I just got to tell you, I have a saying every one of my listeners knows. Good people are divided into three groups. The fighters, those who help the fighters, and those who do nothing. You, sir, are one of the fighters.
12: You know what? I'm honored you would even suggest that. It's my honor. I've been blessed beyond anything I ever deserve in life. And I want every American child to have the education, have the security and safety of where they live, and to find what God put in their hearts for them and their lives,
2: yep.
12: so we can become a more perfect union and a better people, right. always striving to be better.
2: We will.
12: I tell you.
2: Thank you, my friend.
12: Amen. From your lips. All right, my friend. God bless you. Thank you so much. I appreciate you having me on.
2: It's a delight. Truly, it was a delight.
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2: Woman just came over to me at my speech, and this was very, very moving. Dennis, and I almost in tears. I want you to know your happiness book changed my life. I want to read to you the paragraph that did it. Not having received appropriate love from a parent is a real hole in a child's life. It is a missing tile. When there is a missing tile in your life, while nothing will precisely replace the missing love of a parent, life gives many of us a chance to fill the emotional holes of our childhood. You can greatly compensate for the missing love of your parent by loving your child. Becoming a loving parent gives many of us a second chance to have a home filled with love. You can also bask in the love of your husband or wife, in the love of friends, or in the love of relatives other than your parents. We need parental love, but that is not the only love available to us or the only love that can fill our heart.
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21: With SRN News, I'm Jason Walker. President Trump encouraging veterans to become commercial truck drivers.
22: Last year alone, illegal aliens with commercial driver's licenses caused at least 30 deaths and many, many very seriously injured. As president, I made it our official policy to enforce English language requirements for truck drivers and support American truckers on American roadways.
21: And the president says there are dire consequences to allowing illegals to drive commercial vehicles here.
22: Just a few weeks ago, a Pennsylvania state trooper was killed by an illegal alien from Haiti. He was let in by Joe Biden and the open border policy of the Biden administration. By the way, today we have the safest border in the history of our country.
21: Officials in Japan say the death toll from this week's earthquake is rising, at least 34 dead now. This is SRN News.
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7: 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Due to ongoing uncertainty surrounding overseas travel conditions and future international travel considerations, the Italy Unfiltered Tour has been canceled. 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The Italy Unfiltered Tour has been canceled. As a result, the Italy Unfiltered Dream Vacation Sweepstakes has also been canceled and no prize will be awarded. 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
0: 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Jennifer Horn here, and I say, why go to each place separately when we can see all of them on one trip with me, Mike Gallagher, and Scott Jennings.
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30: The wild world of D.C. politics to America's culture clash. 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
31: I don't think they're through with Fauci yet. Senator Rand Paul, who's the chairman of the Senate Committee on Homeland Security, that conducted that hearing yesterday with Fauci, who pled the fifth 111 times, he said he plans to hold Fauci in contempt for refusing to answer questions. And he indicated there's a possibility they go directly to the DOJ. Driving into work, I was talking to some friends of mine, a couple, husband and wife, arguing at the kitchen table over whether or not he ought to go to jail. The wife thinks he absolutely should, considering all the harm that was caused to the United States. The husband thinks there's nothing really gained by sending an 85-year-old man to prison. I don't know why being 85 gets you off the hook. I don't understand that. It's a good question, and you may have an answer or two. Dr. Scott Atlas of Stanford Hoover Institute was on with Laura Ingraham last night, saying that accountability doesn't really necessarily mean Fauci goes to jail. This is public accountability. The satisfying thing from yesterday's hearing was knowing that Fauci had to sit there and take it. He had to listen to all of the litany of woes. I could have done without the F-bomb from Bernie Moreno. I like him. I think Senator Moreno is really, really good. That was deliberate. That was, of course, by design. He didn't just accidentally say it. I can't play it for you because we'll have to bleep it out because of FCC requirements. But, he said that basically, what the F were you thinking? And then I think he posted it somewhere else. And I had a little bit of a disagreement with my podcast partner, Mark Davis, from M&M Extra. And I'm sure we'll visit that today as well. Axios has a piece this morning about how public and political profanity is having a moment. Politicians are increasingly abandoning scripted language and publicly cursing. Profanity is becoming a political tool. And I don't like that at all. Look, that's what the Democrats were doing. Remember a few months ago? They were all using this scripted F Trump, and all these little meek, mild, little schoolmarm-looking congresswomen, F Trump, F Trump, and they weren't saying F. And it's a joke. It's embarrassing. It's cringy. It's not worthy of the office. Well, with all due respect, if we say that about Democrats, we ought to hold Republicans to the same standard. I hate to sound like a prude, and maybe I do. I am so sick of being in public spaces where teenagers are dropping the F-bomb and GD and everything else in front of a bunch of impressionable men, women, and children. The culture has been so coarsened by the acceptance of filthy language. And if I'm not going to want to say that in a public place or say it on this talk show, why in the world would it be okay for a U.S. senator to do it? President Trump, I'm going to be consistent here. I don't like it when he does it. I know he talks that way probably in private, but he is the president of the United States. He said yesterday morning that we're going to beat the effing S out of Iranian forces. Bernie Moreno cursing out Fauci. And again, go back. I mean, the Axios piece, maybe they have some amnesia. They may not remember all the Democrats who lined up a few months ago, almost as if on cue, F Trump, F Trump, F Trump. And it's just, it's wrong. And we shouldn't be afraid to kind of stand up for a little bit of decency. Everything is so agitated. We're all at each other's throats. There's such disagreement. There's such polarization. We're in our own little tribes. And I understand that. But the use of profanity as a political tool is just degrading, insulting, and should not be accepted. Again, this was the disagreement I had with Mark Davis this morning, and we're going to, again, cover it on the podcast. And I hope you check it out, M&M Extra, wherever you get your podcasts, or go to YouTube, M&M. It's M-A-N-D, M&M Extra. We're having so much fun with this podcast, and it continues to grow. And the chemistry that he and I have had together for years on his morning radio show is now being captured on this podcast. I think you'll enjoy it if you're looking for a podcast to help help you pass the time. Mark's point was, well, cursing is it's not extemporaneous. And I said, well, yes, it is. If you hit your thumb with a hammer, you might let out a profanity. If you're in a public hearing from the, U.S. Senate, and you're interrogating or questioning a witness like Anthony Fauci, you don't need to say, what the F are you thinking? And this shouldn't be just a boomer thing. Maybe young people right now in this audience are rolling your eyes at me. Okay, roll your eyes. Maybe I am old-fashioned. Maybe I do wish we could clean up the culture. When we talk about a culture war, well, this is part of that. We talk about the coarsening, the degrading of American culture. This is part of that. And accepting profanity as mainstream is part of that. I'm not going to pretend to be a saint. I let loose with some profanity in my off-air life. And I shouldn't. It's wrong. A couple guys get together. I mean, and Mark would say the same thing, I'm sure. Both of us, you sling around some words that you wouldn't say in public. But I sure wouldn't say them in public. I sure wouldn't say them at the dinner at a restaurant. I sure wouldn't say it on an airplane. I sure wouldn't say it on a subway. I sure wouldn't say it in the shopping mall. It's kind of cheap and it's kind of lazy. And hey, call me crazy here, and I say this as a Senator Bernie Moreno fan. I like the guy. Think he's doing great work in Ohio. That's a mistake to use that kind of profanity in an open hearing like he did yesterday. Tell me I'm wrong. Feel free. Prove me wrong, as Charlie would say. 800-655-MIKE. Welcome aboard. It's Thursday, July the 30th, 2026. I'm glad you're here. We won't spend tons of time on this here in the Relief Factor studios, but I am interested in if you think I'm overreacting to Bernie Moreno. And then the other question is, do I play the clip so you can hear it? Obviously, bleeping out the F-bomb. I mean, maybe it's important for you to see and hear the clip so you can have it in proper context. He did not just lose his temper. It was very deliberate. And that leads, I think Axios' analysis is correct. Politicians are increasingly using public profanity as a political tool. And it's wrong. It's a mistake. 800-655-MIKE. Join us.

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1: 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Get ready to be a part of something better. Well, here it is. This is Bernie Marino. Don't worry. Obviously, the clip in context. And let me read some of these texts. Let me start with the one that tells me to shut up. I always love that. You're texting a talk show host that you want to shut up. Okay, I got a better idea. An easier way for you not to be subjected to my offensive dialogue, Chicago. Chicago writes, please, you might be correct, but try feigning an exceedingly far more moral outrage against our government's leaders like Fauci and the North Carolina University professor and scientist who aided and abetted and funded the bioterrorism research gain of function with China. You show more outrage against a guy who said his company, who sold his companies to try and prosecute this madness as a senator. Shut up. Okay, well, thank you. Glad you're having a good day, Chicago. Mike from Dayton, Ohio. Mike, you're right. Dropping the F-bomb probably isn't a good thing, but in this case, it couldn't have been more appropriate. Fauci deserved it. Here's Florida, Orlando. I'm certainly...

0: loose in front of Anthony Fauci.
1: It was about 6 years ago today that I decided I'm going to give up my businesses, sell them all, run for office, run for the United States Senate. Here I am sitting in front of you 6 years later saying, who the f*** do you think you were for doing that? It is a total disgrace what you did to this country. And if my Democrat colleagues are standing there defending you, I hope the voters of the United States of America watch the clips of every one of you doting on a guy who was more interested in being a celebrity than saving American people.
0: Now, again, you can hear it in his voice. He's calm, cool, measured. He is in control. That, to me, was an absolute intentional message. Who the F do you think you were for doing that? And look, I give Bernie Moreno tons of credit. And I've heard this story before. In fact, when we did an event in Columbus and he was on stage with us, that came up, that this was the reason he ran for Senate. That he gave up his businesses to represent the American people, largely so we never get put through anything like this again. And I commend him for that. And I'm not feigning any kind of righteous indignation. I just believe that there is one, as the one texter put it, there's just a time and a place. Let's start with Amanda in Montgomery, Alabama. Hi, Amanda. Welcome to the show.
2: Hi, how are you?
0: I'm good. How you doing today?
2: I'm doing good. Listen, I completely agree with you about young children dropping the F-bombs is inappropriate and the way that it's politicized. I totally get that point, and I concede that point completely. But I do think that in this text of the way that Moreno used this, he is expressing the frustration of thousands to millions of Americans who went through COVID and watched their loved one die at this man who, as you guys stated, became a celebrity.
0: Sure.
2: And I think for me, I was proud of him when he said this because it expressed my frustration as well. There's a time and a place for profanity, and I just think this was the moment that it just needed to be said.
0: So my question to you, the pushback I'd give, and I totally respect your point, and I understand where you're coming from. My point is, can you not express frustration in a public place or a forum like this without using the F word?
2: Absolutely, absolutely. But I do feel that in this scenario and in this situation, it was called for.
0: Gotcha.
2: I don't think every situation would call for it, but in this one, I completely concur that it is a absolute necessity. Because
0: okay.
2: of all of the drama that we had to go through with COVID and all of the people that we lost and all of the frustrations in the nursing homes, if you experienced that on a level, you would understand that saying that in that forum, to me, I was so proud of that because I was like, that is exactly what I was thinking. I just didn't have the nerve to say it publicly.
0: I got it. All right, Amanda, appreciate the call. Scott's in Louisville. Scott, what do you think?
3: Yeah, I disagree with the previous caller. Profanity is getting worse. I think it's unprofessional, unintelligent, and absolutely lazy. I had a guy come in my office not too long ago, and he always says the F-bomb. I mean, he uses that as a noun, a verb, an adjective. And I asked him, do you talk like that at home in front of your kids? And he goes, no, not at all. I said, then why do you do it here?
0: Right.
3: He goes, to get my point across. And I said, do you ever hear me use language like that when I am in a heated discussion in a meeting?
0: Right.
3: No, I don't.
0: And you're still getting your point. And you're still getting your points across.
3: I still get my point here.
0: Exactly.
3: So I said, do you want to stop talking like that? And he goes,
0: well, I good for you. Good for calling him out. Because Scott, I have to tell you something. Tracy said last night, Jake Tapper aired Bernie Moreno's clip with the F-bomb not being bleeped out. Think there's any kids, children of lefties watching CNN with their parents?
4: Mike Gallagher.
5: With this
4: SRN News, I'm Jason Walker. President Trump encouraging veterans to become commercial truck drivers.
5: Last year alone, illegal aliens with commercial driver's licenses caused at least 30 deaths and many, many very seriously injured. As president, I made it our official policy to enforce English language requirements for truck drivers and support American truckers on American roadways.
4: And the president says there are dire consequences.

0: to allowing illegals to drive commercial vehicles here.
1: Just a few weeks ago, a Pennsylvania state trooper was killed by an illegal alien from Haiti. He was let in by Joe Biden and the open border policy of the Biden administration. By the way, today we have the safest border in the history of our country.
0: Officials in Japan say the death toll from this week's earthquake is rising, at least 34 dead now. This is SRN News.
2: Important information regarding the Italy Unfiltered Dream Vacation Sweepstakes and the Italy Unfiltered Group Tour scheduled for September 2026. Due to ongoing uncertainty surrounding overseas travel conditions and future international travel considerations, the Italy Unfiltered Tour has been canceled. As a result, the Italy Unfiltered Dream Vacation Sweepstakes has also been canceled and no prize will be awarded. We understand this may be disappointing and appreciate your interest and participation. Additional information regarding the cancellation is available on our station's website on the Contests and Sweepstakes page. The Italy Unfiltered Tour has been canceled. As a result, the Italy Unfiltered Dream Vacation Sweepstakes has also been canceled and no prize will be awarded. Thank you for your understanding and for being a valued member of our listening family.
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4: During the War for Independence, General George Washington, the man we refer to today as the father of our country, led American troops through military defeat after defeat. And in the bitter winter of 1777, he wrote this somber note to a friend in Philadelphia. Quote, "You might have tracked our army from White Marsh to Valley Forge by the blood on their feet," end of quote. Many soldiers continued to march through the deep snows of Pennsylvania without shoes. Others suffered from disease, hunger, and freezing conditions. Nearly 2,000 of Washington's men died. Yet George Washington did not lose faith. Amid the hardship, loss, and uncertainty of Valley Forge, he turned to God in prayer. At a time when our nation once again faces division and uncertainty, may we follow Washington's example, kneeling humbly, praying faithfully, and asking God to guide the future of America.
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9: Oh, boy, people are spicy and fired up over this particular topic. Getting a little hot in the kitchen here. Let me read this email I just saw from a very nice guy, David in Waukegan, Illinois. If it offends your delicate ears, maybe you should look for other work or just retire. You're the last person I would want on my side in a gunfight. You would never pull the trigger. These effing people, he didn't say effing, like Fauci, need to be put in front of a firing squad on live TV. Well, David, I promise you, if you and I are ever in a gunfight and I'm in the trenches with you, if I'm in the foxhole with you, every time I pull the trigger, I'll be going, F, F, F, F, F. I'll blast away the F-bomb for you. Will that make you feel better, Jor or David? Hey, David, will that soothe your aggravation with me? Come on, let's get him. Bang, bang, bang. F-F-F. S-S-S. C-C. I mean, how many letters can we use for how many different letters can we use to cover up the word itself? Oh, my goodness. Hang in there, David. I appreciate you listening. I really do. I'm always fascinated by the emotional dynamic to a talk show. Like some people just get obsessed with hating me, and I don't get it. And yet, I meet people all the time, and I hear from people who seem to really appreciate what we do. I was at the CVS yesterday afternoon getting my ivermectin, which I get every week, per my doc. Lady in the line behind me said hi, and she went on and on about Salem News Channel and the Mike Gallagher Show, and she started to cry. And I always feel awkward when somebody cries. And she just said, I love you so much. I think you are so special, and I feel like your family. I mean, there's not a medium like this that connects with people the way we do. Sometimes I get defensive when somebody writes me a note or a text or tells me, chews me out to tell me how to do the talk show. I always am tempted, and sometimes I do write back and say, you know, I'm not sure what you do for a living, but what would it be like for me to come into your office and tell you how to do your job better? That's my thin skin, probably, but because I get it. I mean, we're just something coming out of the speakers to you, and you want to criticize me or whatever. You have every right to do that. But I always think that's odd that you're going to tell. Not for nothing. I didn't just start doing this a couple weeks ago. I've been at this for a little while, and I would like to think I'm pretty decent at what I do. But it doesn't mean you don't have to agree with me all the time. But I don't know that it makes sense when somebody tells a stranger, look, I don't agree with how you're doing your job. Here's how you should do your job. And, you know, that's just a... But I keep thinking of this lady and to Olivia at the CVS last night in Florida. Thank you for being so kind and so appreciative and so loving. And please don't cry. It makes me kind of sad because I don't want to, you know, that's not something I would expect. But she also mentioned the prayer, and every day I'm praying. I composed this a couple weeks ago, and somebody suggested we ought to put this on little prayer cards and maybe send it out to people. We may consider doing that, but thank you for all the positive feedback we've gotten from the prayer. And look, bear in mind, this is not a Christian teaching and talk show. That's one of our formats at Salem Media, but this is a secular news talk format. That's what we do. That's how we do it every day. I mean, that's the dynamic or the environment we're in. But I am a Christian who is allowed to express my faith, and I deeply appreciate that. And so with that in mind, we pray together. Heavenly Father, we come before you with humble hearts, asking for your mercy and your peace in this uncertain hour. We lift up the leaders of our nation and leaders around the world. Grant them wisdom beyond their own understanding, the courage to do what is right, and discernment that may prevent needless suffering. Guide every decision with justice, with restraint, with a desire for peace. Lord, we pray for the brave men and women of our military and for our police officers, firefighters, paramedics, all first responders, including the law enforcement officers of ICE. Surround them with your protection. Strengthen them for the difficult days ahead. Comfort their families and bring them safely home. We ask you to watch over our country, unite us in purpose, calm our fears, and remind us that our ultimate hope is found in you and in you alone. May your peace rule in our hearts. May your truth guide our nation. And may your hand of protection rest upon America. In the name of Jesus, we pray. Amen. I saw a text that got my attention. I didn't even realize this. Did it strike you as bizarre that neither George W. Bush or Bill Clinton or Barack Obama bothered to attend Senator Lindsey Graham's funeral? There were, you know, say what you will about Lindsey Graham. You may or may not have agreed with him. Maybe you disagreed with his public policies, whatever. I mean, first of all, like Trump, Graham had an ability to be very charming and endearing and win people over. People really liked him. A lot of Democrats liked him. I liked him. He was funny and warm and real. Spent time interviewing him, went to Washington, D.C., went to his offices in South Carolina, liked him very much. But he served for 31 years in Congress under five different presidents. Only one of them bothered to attend his funeral. And that, of course, would be President Trump. Where was George W. Bush? Where was Bill Clinton? Where was Barack Obama? I mean, come to think of it, were there very many high-profile Democrats who attended? I think I saw Chuck Schumer. But anybody have an answer to that? What in the world could those three living presidents have been thinking? I see flags all this week at half, I always get this mixed up, half-mast or half-staff. I think it's half-mast. Always get it halfway down. I don't know if it's mast or staff. I always get that mixed up. I stumble with that every time. But America appreciated Lindsey Graham's sacrifice, a guy who served this country as a member of the U.S. Service Corps. He was a JAG lawyer, and he served. He was a willing member of our fighting forces. He served for decades, a U.S. senator, and George W. Bush couldn't be bothered to show up with his wife. Bill and Hillary were too busy. Barack Obama couldn't be bothered. What am I missing here? 800-655-MIKE, 800-655-6453. Let me know what you think. Maybe you know about this story. Maybe you've got some information about did they all have scheduling conflicts? Or was there a concerted effort that these former presidents weren't going to show up in a venue where the sitting president of the United States was going to speak? I suspect it was an example of TDS. My hunch is that they didn't want to go to a memorial service where President Trump was going to speak. Tracy said the Finnish flag was flown at half-mast or half-staff. Tracy says staff and mast in the same sentence. So she's no help. Got no idea whether it's staff or mast. Somebody does. Somebody will text me. But do you understand my point here, my question? Am I missing something here? Somebody just texted, the difference is half-mast is at sea, half-staff is on land. Thank you. 800-655-MIKE. I do want to thank you for making our Food for the Poor campaign successful. 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It's a privilege. It's a joy. I was sweating it out this week. gosh, I was really, really worried that we weren't going to hit our goal. And we did by a mile, thanks to your love, your support, your gracious works. Thank you. MikeOnline.com, MikeOnline.com. Michelle's in Texas. Michelle, why do you think that none of the living presidents showed up for Lindsey Graham except for President Trump?
10: Because sooner or later, most people will show you who they are and who they're not.
9: I think you're right.
10: If you give them the opportunity. And yep. This was an opportunity that was missed, and they failed. Their constituents, their past voters, they failed. Right.
9: Yep, absolutely. I agree with you. Thanks, Michelle. Susan in Minnesota. Hey, Susan, how are you?
11: Hi, good. So what popped into my head in answer to your question about the previous presidents not attending the funeral
9: right.
11: is that I've heard it reported that Trump and Lindsey Graham had a very close relationship
9: right.
11: and that Graham frequently went over to Trump's home. So I'm thinking that they don't want to in any way validate Trump by going to the funeral, because then that would, in a sense, validate Trump's integrity if they were honoring Graham.
9: Yeah, isn't that? I think you might be right. And wouldn't that be awful? I don't want to believe that a man that I sat with in his office in Dallas and had a peanut butter sandwich with, George W. Bush, who was so kind to me, wrote a note when Denise was dying and after she passed away. I mean, I don't want to believe that a guy like that would be so rabidly partisan that he would refuse to attend the funeral of Senator Lindsey Graham because of Graham's friendship with President Trump. I don't want to believe that. I'm hoping that maybe they all came down with the flu or something. 800-655-MIKE. Join us.
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7: In the War of 1812, our nation fought and won America's religious freedom. 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
9: All right, I got an email from some leftists make me so giddy. Some of them are so stupid, and especially the smarter they think they are, if they have letters behind their name. Doug wrote me an email, and I kind of did a quick check. He's real. It's not a spoof. All right? Doug is a retired PhD. All right? And he's on all the social media sites, so he must fancy himself a commentator, all right? So Doug, the retired PhD, wrote me an email just now. Lindsay voted two Marxists to the Supreme Court. 30 years of America last decisions. For that, there is no forgiveness. Now, here's the funny part. Right beneath this imbecile's email to me, he's got quotes that he likes. You know what one of the quotes is? As part of his auto signature? Quote, "What have you done with your life to show me?" Parentheses, a.k.a. kindness and love, says Jesus at your death. So the retired PhD thinks there should be no forgiveness for Lindsey Graham, because as a Republican senator, he voted to confirm two Supreme Court justices, no forgiveness, and at the bottom of his email it said, "What have you done with your life to show me kindness and demonstrate love?" That's from Jesus. Hey, Doug, you think you're showing any kindness or love to the family of Lindsey Graham? You idiot? You dope? And again, a PhD. I guarantee you, Doug thinks he's smart. He thinks he's a smart guy. Has to put it on his email. I'm not gonna identify him. I don't want to give him a headache and a hassle. I have to have him deal with all of you. But Doug, PhD, retired on X, Getter, Truth Social, Substack. What? No forgiveness for Lindsay. And what kind of kindness and love have you demonstrated, asks Jesus. Hey, Doug, let's start with you. Why don't you look in the mirror, Dr. Doug, with your PhD? Hey, Doug, how about this for kindness and love? Take your PhD and shove it in your ear. How about that? Is that good? Is that kind? Am I demonstrating my love for you? That's hysterical. That is really fun. Hey, Doug, next time you fire off some ignorant, hateful email like that, why don't you at least delete your auto signature so the whole world can't recognize what an imbecile you are? isn't that true, though? This is the left is the ideology of tolerance, of love. Oh, we all love each other. Oh, why can't you mean Republicans be kinder and nicer? And this is a guy who tells a guy who just died, you don't get any forgiveness. What do you think, Doug? Think that's how his family feels? His loved ones, his friends? Isn't that all? They're the ones that have all the love each other signs up, and we've got to have peace, kindness, love. And they're the most hateful, vicious, nasty, ugly, miserable bunch of miscreants in the universe. Starting with Dr. Doug. Mr. Retired PhD. Well, you know what, Doug? We'll pray for you because we do believe in prayer, and that's probably like holy water in your life. 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Here's Kentucky, Louisville. Louisville, Kentucky sends a text. I can't resist. Dr. Doug, like so many others on the left, they want to quote Jesus, but they're not capable of living like Jesus wanted. It's really true. Another note, too, about from Connecticut. And this is my friend Peg Hudson's position. Connecticut writes, this is back to the subject of political profanity. I binge-watched Yellowstone. I was immediately struck with the prolific use of the F-bomb. It was used as an adjective, adverb, verb. Look, you don't need it to supplement a great show like that. And that's my friend Peg's point, too. She doesn't like it either. It's a good point. Do love me some Yellowstone. That is one great TV series. Coming up, did you hear about the Wisconsin brewery that offered free beers in the event of Trump's death? Wait till you hear what happened to them. Also, the M&M Experience, my visit with Mark Davis, my podcast partner. 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
2: With SRN News, I'm Jason Walker. For the time being, the man who's been nominated to be the next Attorney General will apparently be sidelined. Here's Lisa Dwyer.
3: President Donald Trump says he may withdraw and delay Acting Attorney General Todd Blanche's nomination to avoid conceding to demands by Republican Senators John Cornyn and Tom Tillis until after they leave their posts next year. Cornyn and Tillis say they won't back Blanche's nomination without additional assurances in writing about a legal settlement, which included a deal to drop tax claims against the president and a now-scrapped plan to create an almost $1.8 billion anti-weaponization fund. Just one Republican holdout on the Senate Judiciary Committee could sink Blanche's chances for confirmation.
2: That is Lisa Dwyer reporting, and this is SRN News.
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9: I appreciated all the passion that we saw on Capitol Hill yesterday as Fauci really, really got an earful all day long from Republican senators who let him have it. I saw a text, or actually a post last night on X, that to me sums up the way I'm sort of feeling today pretty perfectly, and I want to see if you feel the same way. Chicago One Ray wrote on X, "I'm probably in the minority here, but I'd rather Josh Hawley be as tough on John Thune as he was with Dr. Evil today. But instead, so far, Josh Hawley has held pro forma sessions to help John Thune block President Trump's recess appointments. And up to now, I don't think John Thune is on the list of those senators willing to forego their summer vacation in order to get the Save America Act passed. It's great to theatrically talk tough in front of the village bad guy. And Dr. Fauci is definitely America's bad guy. The only people enamored with him are these crazy lefties who are still wearing nine masks and staying home because they're afraid they're going to catch something. But how about Josh Hawley get tough with John Thune? You're not in the minority, Chicago One Ray. Who's on the list of senators willing to stay in session in August? We know Mike Lee, of course, is leading the way. We know Rick Scott said he'd stay to vote in session until the bill passes. Ashley Moody, Jim Banks is in. Tommy Tuberville is in. Bill Hagerty from Tennessee. Darlene Graham said she'd stay. I think Marsha Blackburn's finally been added to the list, and I believe that Ted Cruz just very recently, finally, maybe reluctantly, agreed to stay. This is not business as usual. Everybody likes vacations. I'm ready again. In another month or two, I'll probably take a few days, maybe a week. But not if there's a burning, raging need for something to get done. And this save John Thune's stubborn refusal to even try to get the Save America Act is making Americans crazy. They must not understand how angry people are. Everywhere I go, when I give talks, Hugh Hewitt and I did an event in Sarasota a couple weeks ago. Met people in the meet and greet and the photo line. A bunch of people expressed their anger, their frustration, their resentment at the Senate Majority Leader. There is a empty hole right now of knowledge that needs to be filled. Where's Mitch McConnell? What's up with him? Where is he? What state is he in? What condition is he in? And I can't help but believe that we know his refusal to pass the Save America Act is probably born out of a contempt he has for Donald Trump. But I can't help but think there's some connection with them keeping his condition and his status under wraps in secret. Nobody knows where he is, what condition he's in. And if he is a key senator who's blocking the passage of the Save America Act, look, this is a very distinct possibility that the dots must be connected and something really fishy is going on here. And what makes me, you mark my words, we pass the Save America Act, we're going to win the midterms. I know it in my bones. And you know me by now. My instincts are pretty good on stuff like this. I got to fight the whole world when Trump came down that escalator and I said he's the one. I got to fight the whole world when I said they're going to push Biden out. They all laughed at me. They said they're not going to push Biden out. What are you talking about, push Biden out? Are they going to do that? And they did. Darlene Graham says that she's willing to stay over the summer. Well, she's brand new. She wants to be the full-time replacement to her late brother. And I wonder if that's one of those things that you toss a bone and you say, yeah, I'm going to stay. And then once you're sworn in, it's a different story. That's what we found out with John Thune. I know a number of people were worried about John Thune as Senate Majority Leader. Turns out you were right. So I like what this Chicago One Ray wrote on X last night. I wish Josh Hawley had the same passion and anger and commitment over the Save America Act as Josh Hawley had in interrogating Dr. Evil yesterday. Thune is a globalist. Thune is part of the Uniparty. These guys are the quintessential Uniparty Republican establishment blobs. And they don't want any talk of upsetting the apple cart. They love the filibuster. They don't want to get rid of it. They know the Democrats will get rid of it. Maybe they want to get rid of it, and they think that the Democrats will do it anyway, and then they can take down Trump and the whole MAGA machine. Maybe that's what it is. There's something going on here. Sandy's in Scottsdale, Arizona, 13 past the hour. Sandy, how are you?
8: Hi, fine. Nice to talk to you, Mike. Thank you for taking my call.
9: You bet. Well,
8: I just wanted to comment on the SAVE Act and John Thune and Mitch McConnell.
9: Sure.
8: And I don't know that this is exactly so, but I haven't heard anyone mention that John Thune works for Mitch McConnell, basically. They're in the same...
9: Correct.
8: thinking.
9: Sure.
8: Anyway, and his and Mitch McConnell and his wife own those shipping companies, and they work with China. And I guess she's—I don't know if this is exactly true or not—but apparently, since he got sick and is in the hospital, his wife went over to China a couple times.
9: Well, I know. I mean, look, you can connect a whole lot of dots. I don't know if any of that is relevant or valid. You could be right. I don't know. There's a China connection with the McConnells for sure. There's a definite connection between Thune and McConnell working to block the Trump agenda. But look, when you see Josh Hawley and you get excited about how passionate he was with Fauci yesterday, look, he has helped. He has literally helped block Trump's recess appointments. He's not been on board. He has not, and I'm telling you, this has got to stop. Are these Republicans so stupid they don't realize how energized the base will become if they get the Save America Act passed, if they get something passed that almost 100% of Americans want passed? Almost 100% of Americans, Republicans and Democrats, want a voter ID law. Almost 100% of Americans want verification that you are a U.S. citizen to vote. And yet they are stubbornly digging in. Lisa Murkowski, that useless woman from Alaska. Oh, I'm worried about our rural Alaskans. Your rural Alaskans? What, can they function? What, are they wolf people living in a cave? Are children being raised by wolves in your state, lady? You don't think they're capable of producing a form of ID to vote? It's a charade. The whole thing is a total disgrace. So that's fine. The Fauci thing was great. I'm glad they gave him what for yesterday. But the idiocy of directing all of this anger and rage and passion when you're looking the other way on saving America, we win the midterms, we'll save America from this corrupt bunch of crumb bums. I mean, we will rescue America. Get the Save America Act passed. Get America saved. So you can yell at Fauci all you want. How about we do some yelling directed towards John Thune and Mitch McConnell and Lisa Murkowski and Tom Tillis and John Cornyn? Get on board. 800-6, I'm a little fired up here on a Thursday. Great to have you here in the Relief Factor Studios. Pardon me. I'll calm down a little bit, and we'll take your calls next. 800-655-6453. Oh, boy.
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3: During the War for Independence, General George Washington, the man we refer to today as the father of our country, led American troops through military defeat after defeat. And in the bitter winter of 1777, he wrote this somber note to a friend in Philadelphia. Quote, "You might have tracked our army from White Marsh to Valley Forge by the blood on their feet," end of quote. Many soldiers continued to march through the deep snows of Pennsylvania without shoes. Others suffered from disease, hunger, and freezing conditions. Nearly 2,000 of Washington's men died. Yet George Washington did not lose faith. Amid the hardship, loss, and uncertainty of Valley Forge, he turned to God in prayer. At a time when our nation once again faces division and uncertainty, may we follow Washington's example, kneeling humbly, praying faithfully, and asking God to guide the future of America.
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3: Hey, it's Larry Elder, and I'm going to be at Town Hall 2026. 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Adam Carolla, investigative journalist Nick Shirley, Steve Hilton, Larry O'Connor, Alex Marlowe, Mike Gallagher, and more. 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
1: I always ask you to burn up my phone lines, but burn up the phone lines in Washington of these Republicans who are failing to get the save. 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And just say respectfully, you'll probably get a voicemail, but say, Mr. Leader, get this passed. Americans demand it. And when it comes down to this simple equation of getting the Save America Act passed and winning the midterms, why would you not? Why would you not? Have we reached out to Mike Lee, Tracy? Because I sure would love. I know they're all busy, and maybe this isn't typically an interview show, and we're not in that. We're not in that that loop with interview shows. Interview shows get a lot of interviews, and sometimes we get frustrated because we don't get the time of day from people. I tried Rick Grinnell for a while there. Some of these guys, they do the same shows over and over, and that's kind of their loop. And if you don't do a lot of interviews, and I don't, then we don't sometimes make the cut. But I hope, Tracy, would you try again? And let Senator Lee explain to this audience of millions what the paths are to try to get this thing passed. It's not hard. There's all kinds of ways to do it. Talking filibuster, nuke the filibuster. There's a lot of ways to do it. And Lisa Murkowski, the worst of the bunch. What an that's that same condescending attitude that Democrats have towards black people. They're too stupid to get voter ID. They can't get an ID. They can't get a photo ID. Are you kidding me? They're black people. They're not capable of doing that. We got to protect our black friends. They're too ignorant to know how to go down and plunk down $20 and get a photo ID. Brought on a sneeze there out of nowhere. That's exactly what Minnesota just writes. Doesn't Senator Murkowski realize how insulting she's being to rural Alaskans? She acts like these people are living in the Stone Age. Have no access, to running water, to amenities? They're uneducated? That's their attitude.

0: to try to get Republicans elected this November.
1: What's your sense of how much money Musk could be about to spend?
2: Definitely in the tens of millions, if not hundreds of millions. This is going to be a very in-depth effort, and Elon Musk is going to be playing an incredibly central role now in the GOP's fall turnout efforts, in basically spearheading, door-knocking voter turnout efforts for the party. So he is now going to be a very key figure as Republicans try to maintain control of both chambers of Congress, which is not going to be necessarily easy to do.
0: It's not going to be easy, that's for sure. It would be history in the making, but it can happen. It can be done. And look at people like Elon. Look, you think about that. This guy is devoting apparently a huge portion of his own for, and look, he's a gazillionaire beyond anyone's wildest imagination. I get it. He can afford it. But nonetheless, he's making an effort, apparently. Oh boy, I just saw something came across the transom, as they used to say. Are you ready for this? The New York City mayor, Mamdani, is considering taxpayer-funded reparations for impacted groups. Taxpayer-funded, oh, I hope they do. I hope he does it. I do. I hope they do that. I hope they make hard-working New Yorkers who are already taxed to death hand over a portion of their income in the form of reparations for impacted groups. What even could that mean? I suppose it means, of course, black New Yorkers because of, you know, slavery, right? Oh, I hope they do it. I hope, let's all collectively hope that Zohran the Destroyer pulls this off. Because he is on a roll these days. This guy is unleashed. Taxpayer-funded reparations. I've said this for years. When the day comes that people have to take their taxpayer dollars and hand it over to other people because of the color of their skin, we're going to have big problems in America.
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8: With SRN News, I'm Jason Walker. For the time being, the man who's been nominated to be the next attorney general will apparently be sidelined. Here's Lisa Dwyer.
9: President Donald Trump says he may withdraw and delay acting Attorney General Todd Blanche's nomination to avoid conceding to demands by Republican Senators John Cornyn and Tom Tillis until after they leave their posts next year. Cornyn and Tillis say they won't back Blanche's nomination without additional assurances in writing about a legal settlement, which included a deal to drop tax claims against the president and a now-scrapped plan to create an almost $1.8 billion anti-weaponization fund. Just one Republican holdout on the Senate Judiciary Committee could sink Blanche's chances for confirmation.
8: That is Lisa Dwyer reporting, and this is SRN News.
10: 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Peptides are short-chain amino acids and typically injected like GLPs. 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
1: Boy, you know, one of the things I pray for, and every day we're praying on this show, and people have responded very, very positively to our daily prayer. It's a nod to my podcast partner, Mark Davis, who starts his talk show every morning with a prayer. We got to pray for this country, because if something like this happens, and the New York City mayor, who is now saying that it will not rule out awarding cash reparations to people impacted by slavery in New York. Slavery. In 2026, Charles Blow, the leftist New York Times guy, asked Mom Donnie on a podcast interview, if a commission studying reparations in this city recommended cash reparations for people impacted in New York City, would you support that recommendation? And Mamdani said, I look forward to whatever those findings are. I can't give you an answer in advance, but I can tell you that this is critically important because this is also what it looks like to acknowledge what history truly was. Now, this guy is, you know, they'll do it. This is how goofy they are. You and I can look at each other and say, there is no way that there is a single individual in 2026 America who was impacted directly or indirectly by slavery. Nobody. Does racism exist? Of course it does. Are there racist white Americans? You bet. Are there racist black Americans? There sure are. So you're going to tell me that the day could come when some hardworking Italian construction worker living in Queens, New York is going to have to pay a portion of his income to a black neighbor by virtue of the fact that the neighbor is black? How do you prove you're impacted by slavery? How do you even begin to do that? How do you go about doing that? I somebody call and tell me. How do you make the case, I need $50,000 because I'm impacted by slavery? Well, how would that be? How are you impacted by slavery in 2026? How can you claim that you're impacted? Look, I hope they do it. I really do. But what terrifies me is that fear that I think we all have. The concern, the worry, the dread we have that we are inching towards something unthinkable in America. How do you think that Italian construction worker is going to react to finding out that a portion of his taxes have to go to his black neighbor? You think that's going to go over well? Do you think that's going to, you think he's going to say, ah, well, it's the joy, it's part of the joy of living in Queens, New York. I'm part of this wonderful, diverse five boroughs of New York City. Hey, how much can I spend? How much do you want to take? Take out a grand. Take out 5,000. I'll go back to work. I don't mind at all. Delaware writes, if the mayor of New York City pulls this off, I would buy a really good bulletproof vest. Can you imagine all the hardworking people in the city having to hand over their money to someone else simply because of their skin color? I think not. South Dakota. I fear we are inching towards another civil war, but this one would make the past civil war look like a Tupperware party. And that is my fear. And these people are so arrogant, so entitled, so in a bubble that they don't even realize that they're playing with fire. And I, believe me, you know me, I am a staunch advocate for a peaceful response to everything. Violence is never the answer. But this could spin way out of control real fast. Because after all, if it works in New York, if they pull it off, you don't think that's going to open the floodgates for Portland, Oregon, or San Francisco, or Los Angeles, or Chicago? This will spread like wildfire. This will be a very exciting time for these lunatics on the left. They will be thrilled that they pulled off a taxpayer-funded reparations scheme. Oh, my gosh. 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Do you have worries that this could lead to something that is just about unthinkable? Sylvia is in Anderson, South Carolina. Hi, Sylvia.
0: Hey. Sorry, I got the coughs right quick.
1: Sure.
0: I'm excited about getting some money. My family was from, some of my heritage is from the Irish that were indentured slaves working in the coal mines there in New York. Also, they helped to build the Stump House Tunnel in South Carolina.
1: Uh-huh. I got a news.
0: I'll be getting some money.
1: I got a news flash for you. Don't hold your breath because I don't think they have you in mind. I don't think they're interested in giving
0: you
1: any money.
0: They were indentured slaves, and they had to work in those horrible mines.
1: Look. What about the Irish potato famine? I mean, come on.
0: Well, that was over in Ireland. You can't blame us for the Irish.
1: But you're talking to a guy, okay, with an Irish parent and grandparents. My grandma came over on the boat from Ireland. Do I get some money? Look. This is the one story that I have dreaded, and the dread is real. The fear is that these maniacs, these lunatics, are going to successfully figure out a way to force non-black Americans to pay black Americans, and that's all that is. The only way you could say you're not impacted by slavery today, nobody is. Nobody. I don't care if your ancestors were slaves or if your ancestors were slave owners. There ain't nobody impacted by slavery in 2026 America. And normal people know it. It's the abnormal people who may lead us into something quite unthinkable. You take your vitamins, you watch what you eat, maybe you're even popping probiotics these days. You know food alone doesn't cut it, so you supplement, right? Are you doing the same for your precious dog? 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
10: Trump the other day about Iran, we're going to beat the effing S out of them.
1: Oh, effing S, not just the S, but the effing S.
10: It was the modifier was there, so,
1: well,
10: yep.
1: Gee, I mean, but the article says, and I think it's a good analysis, politicians are using, Bernie Moreno didn't do that accidentally. He was in control.
10: He
1: wanted to say that. He actually posted it, I think, either before or after, so that was a talking point to say, what the F were you thinking?
10: I know.
1: And the shift suggests, according to this Axios piece, that politicians are using profanity intentionally to project authenticity.
10: There's the word. I knew that word was coming. And it does. This is the way millions of people. Okay, not if it's used in an artificial.
1: That's intentional. Well, wait a minute. You just agreed with me that Bernie Moreno did that intentionally.
10: So it's
1: not authentic.
10: Well, sure it is. It wasn't extemporaneous. It wasn't spur of the moment, but he meant it. He planned to say it. And I know 10 minutes ago I said, it's not my favorite thing. You know, hey, kids, let's watch the hearing. Probably not a lot of 11-year-olds watching this thing, but it's like not my favorite thing still. I believe in some semblance of decorum, but at the same time, it did get covered 53 times, and there were people, I'm sure, in America who said, heck yeah, that's exactly what I'd say. Who the F do you think you are? There is something that resonates with people, so I kind of get it.
1: But it lacks authenticity. I disagree with you when you say it wasn't extemporaneous. I think the nature of profanity is extemporaneous.
10: It you has to be spur of the moment. You stub your toe.
1: You hit your thumb with a hammer, and you say, oh, blank. You don't say, what are we going to blanking have for dinner tonight? I'm way more off the fence than you are. I don't like this at all. I think it coarsens the culture. I think it teaches kids to just talk like junkyard dogs.
10: That's
1: a problem. And it's wrong. It's just and it also, frankly, demeans the office that the person holds.
10: Okay, Bernie Moreno is one thing, and we love Trump. Let us stipulate how much we love Trump. Would you lovingly go to the president and say, Mr. President, could you back off of that as well?
1: I absolutely would. I think it demeans the office. He's the president. Bernie Moreno is the senator. And they're doing it. I mean, Democrats, that was their big thing. Remember a couple months ago, everything was F this, F Trump.
10: And they're terrible at it. They're just awful at it.
1: You know, so you're saying we fake authenticity better than they do?
10: Much better. Our ideas are better.
1: I would agree.
10: Our policies are better. Our F-bombs are better.
1: I would agree. So let's go back to Fauci for a moment. I had a conversation with some friends of mine this morning, husband and wife at the kitchen table, arguing over whether or not Fauci should go to jail.
10: Yeah.
1: And the husband doesn't think there's anything gained by Fauci going to jail. Mm-hmm. The wife believes that Fauci did a lot of damage to the United States, caused a lot of harm, led a lot of people and lied to the American people. What's the value in sending 85-year-old Tony Fauci to prison?
10: It's called doing the right thing. It's called accountability. It's called consequences.
1: No matter what your age is, you're right.
10: Of course. If the word gets out that you could do horrible things in your 80s and get a get-out-of-jail-free card, that's not healthy.
1: Exactly. And then the final thought, I saw this post from somebody online, Chicago One Ray. I guess I follow him. I don't know. I try to follow everybody. Hope you follow me, too, at Gallagher Show. And by the way, if you haven't caught the podcast, we're sending the link to your smartphone. All you got to do is text the keyword extra to 800-655-MIKE. So send extra to 800-655-6453. We'll send you back a link so you can check out the podcast that it feels like everybody's talking about. It's growing. It's building.
10: What do people get? Do they get like the YouTube link that takes them to the YouTube
1: link.
10: Channel?
1: Don't with questions like that.
10: I'm sorry.
1: I don't know what they do. I just know you get a link back to the podcast. I don't know where it goes to. Tracy, what's it go to? What's the link come from?
11: How about if I do it?
1: Hang on. We'll do it. 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Do this in real time. 800-655-6453. Hey, Matt and Mark, standard text messaging rate may apply. Please never text and drive. Okay, okay. Extra. I got a lot
10: first,
1: of.
10: The first thing I got to do is the phone number, 1-800-655. And what is Mike in numerals again?
1: 64. Oh, what a boomer. 6453. That's text right. Extra and see what comes back. And now what? Now get ready, everybody. He won't approve of whatever we're sending back. Cecil B. DeDavis is not going to like what we're going to send back here. So we're going to find out from Steven Spielberg over here.
10: Keep talking.
1: It takes a while. It's a little slow. It comes. Okay. It comes. Eventually, it'll come to you, but it takes.
10: Oh, no, here we go. It is. There you go. The M&M Extra, and it does indeed take you to what is, for my money, the best place to go? The YouTube channel, where you can get the live stream as we're doing it, and then go back and get past episodes. Obviously,
1: is
10: Apple
1: it the
10: and
1: best
10: Spotify.
1: One,
10: I don't care. Whatever, well, wherever you want to get it, just get it.
1: A lot of people, though, are doing audio-only podcasts, right? Apple and Spotify and everywhere else. I mean, I don't know. I think of people in their car. They're not watching a video. I don't know. I don't know what's better.
10: I have, since I'm running all kinds of things through my phone and just, you know, fire up the Bluetooth, I've listened to countless YouTube videos, just driving around phone? Listening to them on the phone. Sure.
1: Oh,
10: I listened to Mike Wallace way pre 60 Minutes Mike Wallace interviewing Rod Serling in 1964. It was like a 30-minute YouTube thing, and I just drove around listening to that. It was great. So
1: those old interviews, I can get so hooked on those. I saw an interview last night from like 1960-something or 70-something where
10: everybody's smoking cigarettes.
1: Smoking cigarettes and
10: The fog of cigarette smoke is just swirling around everybody's head in these old black and white interviews. It's awesome.
1: And interviewing Agnes Moorehead. Remember her?
10: Endora from Bewitched.
1: Endora. And she's in her Endora getup with the big crazy wig and everything and the house dress. But she's a very serious. That woman was like a serious Shakespearean actress. And she's got kind of a haughty British accent. And I think it was affectation. I don't think she really had a British accent in real life. But she was very like, I believe in my craft. And I believe that when I bring to Endora, I thought, you're Endora on Bewitched, for crying out loud. You're acting like you're playing in Macbeth.
10: I know, but it was iconic. You finish up, and I've got an amazing coincidence for you. Good.
1: And it was a great exchange because the lady even said, do you have to get into character? She goes, I don't get into character. I know Endora. I know the night before when I read the script. People have no respect for theater anymore. She was like this, I guess, this old grand dame theater actress that got this sitcom role that paid all the bills.
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1: Let's call that a wrap for a Thursday. Thanks so much for joining us. We'll do it again tomorrow for a Friday episode of the Mike Gallagher Show. Till then, keep it right here for news, opinion, and passion. Have a great day. Be safe. Keep fighting the good fight. I'm Mike Gallagher. God bless America.

0: 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Take less than 10 minutes and read the Declaration of Independence. My friends at Americans for Prosperity have launched the Declaration Project, a nationwide effort to help Americans rediscover the principles that made this country exceptional. Dignity, freedom, opportunities, self-governance. The Declaration tells us that all men are created equal, our rights come from our Creator, and government derives its just powers from the consent of the governed. These truths aren't just museum pieces. They're the foundation of American liberty. 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
3: Jennifer Horn here, and I am looking forward to seeing all of you at Town Hall 2026, September 26th in Pasadena. 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Adam Carolla, investigative journalist Nick Shirley, Larry Elder, Mike Gallagher, Steve Hilton, Larry O'Connor, Alex Marlowe, and the list goes on. 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
5: With SRN News, I'm Jason Walker. Russian missile and drone attacks across Ukraine overnight, killing at least 10 people, wounding more than 50, many of them children. At the same time, NATO then scrambled warplanes after a Russian missile entered Polish airspace, landing in a rural area without causing any major injuries. Bloodshed in a Spanish territory. Spain sent in military forces to restore order at its border with Morocco after thousands of migrants, most of them young men, tried to enter the region. Early Thursday, large crowds had breached the border fence. As many as 18 people have been killed. Officials say it may sound alarming, but don't believe it is really. Cyber attacks targeting 30 water systems in Minnesota this week. This is SRN News.
3: Hey, guys. guys, it's Jennifer Horn. Imagine exploring the world's best beaches, turquoise waters, tropical landscapes, island hopping through the Bahamas, Jamaica, the Cayman Islands, and more with me. 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
7: Folks, we're here today interviewing Mr. Uncertainty. 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
14: Now, from the Connors and Sullivan Broadcast Studios, the man who is not what he wants to be, but is way grateful that he's not who he used to be. Here, the Kevin.
19: everybody. Welcome back. I'm obviously not Kevin McCullough, but I am Dr. Megan Mobbs, and I am the director for the Center of American Safety and Insecurity at Independent Women. And I'm filling in for Kevin while he is out on a much needed break. We are entering the second hour right now. The previous hour was jam packed. We covered everything from looking at the axis of aggressors. Carrie Filippetti from the Vandenberg Coalition gave us an overview on how Iran, China, North Korea, and Russia are conspiring against the United States of America, why it's so important that we begin to look at them as a true coordinated access, even if their ideologies are different, and what America must do to prepare for the emerging threats around us. We had Anna Pingle from America First Policy Institute. She's also a visiting fellow at Independent Women, talking about election integrity, election safety and security, and foreign interference in our elections, and why it's so necessary that our elections are safe, secure, free, and that every American citizen is capable of voting in those elections. And then we wrapped it up with General Keith Kellogg from the America First Policy Institute, talking about what's happening in Iran, the necessity of peace through strength, and why President Trump has to go hard so we can finally go home and ensure that Iran does not have a nuclear weapon, that we secure the future safety and security and stability of the Middle East, but we, in fact, secure the safety and stability of the American people by making sure a theocratic regime that chants death to America doesn't have the ability to, in fact, deliver death to the American homeland. So here we are now, again, top of the hour, leaping into another great segment where we're going to be talking about more challenges facing America, but also more opportunities. We'll have Nate Mook joining us talking about Venezuela, Lauren Guillaume talking to us about Ukraine, and then we'll have Sarah Macon joining us talking about religious freedom and what the Trump administration is doing to help secure religious freedom around the world. But before we do that, we're going to talk a little bit about why women and girls are leaving America or talking about leaving in America, and why that's so dangerous for women and girls to hate the country that they live in. So at Independent Women, we have the courage to name biological reality. We call it abuse, and we remind women and girls of their civilizational inheritance. And that last part seems to matter a whole lot these days. So many women and girls don't seem to understand the uniqueness of this point in history. They take for granted our rights and our role. They don't see opportunity. They unfortunately see oppression. But you just have to ask one simple question. If you are a woman, and if you were born a woman anywhere in human history, when and where would you choose to be born? It's a remarkably simple question. And yet the answer should tell us everything about the moment we're living through. Because despite everything that some of our young women and girls are being told, despite the endless refrain that America is oppressive, that Western civilization is fundamentally misogynistic, that our history is little more than a catalog of injustice, the overwhelming majority of us would make exactly the same choice. We would choose to be born here in America. We would choose to be born now in America. Not because America is perfect, not because the West has never failed, but because nowhere else, at no other time in history, has a woman enjoyed more legal protection, greater opportunity, more personal freedom, or more agency over her own life than she does in the modern West. But I worry. I worry that we're raising a generation of young women who have inherited the greatest expansion of female freedom the world has ever known without being taught where it came from. Because the thing is, ladies and gentlemen, freedom doesn't emerge naturally. Human dignity is unfortunately not the historical default. Equality under the law isn't inevitable. These things are the exception. They're not the rule. For most of human history, women were property. Marriages were transactions. Education was unavailable. Political rights didn't exist. And physical safety depended almost entirely on the character of the men around you. Tragically today, millions of women still live that reality. In Afghanistan, girls are denied an education. In Iran, women are beaten and killed for showing their hair. In parts of Africa and the Middle East, child marriage remains common. In China, the state dictates how many children families can have, and little girls pay the price through sex-selective abortion and abandonment. In Russia, domestic violence protections have been weakened, while the state consumes generation after generation of young men for imperial ambition. These aren't ancient stories. They're today's headlines. Which brings me to what I believe is one of the greatest lies we've told young women. We've taught them to confuse the imperfections of the West with the nature of the West. Those are not the same thing. A civilization should absolutely be judged by its failures, and we have failed, but it should also be judged by whether it possesses the ability to correct them. That's the genius of the West. The abolition movement emerged here. Women's suffrage emerged here. Civil rights expanded here. Religious liberty flourished here. Scientific discovery advanced here. The idea that every person possesses inherent dignity, not because the state grants it, but because our rights come from God. That idea transformed the world. And who benefited from that transformation? Women, more than almost anyone. Which is why I find it so remarkable that we're teaching young women to despise the very civilization that made their freedom possible. At Independent Women, we've spent years studying this question. And here's what we've concluded. Women are the canary in the coal mine. Want to know whether a society is becoming freer or more tyrannical? Don't start by looking at its GDP. Look at its women. Can they speak freely? Can they worship freely? Can they choose their husbands? Can they inherit property? Can they pursue an education? Can they criticize their government without disappearing? Can they raise children according to their conscience? Can they walk down the street without fearing the morality police? Answer those questions, and you'll know everything you need to know about the health of a civilization. The story of imperfect people who built the freest civilization the world has ever known. The story of women who didn't just demand rights, but built schools, hospitals, churches, charities, businesses, communities, and families. The story of a civilization that believed rights came from God, and therefore can never legitimately be taken away by kings or by governments. That's the inheritance we've received. And if we're wise, it'll be the inheritance we pass on. Because the future of the West won't be decided only in Congress or on battlefields. It will be decided in our living rooms, around our kitchen tables, in classrooms, in churches, in families. And whether we have the courage to tell our daughters the truth, you were born into the greatest civilization in history to be a woman. Don't squander it. Strengthen it, because the women who come after you are depending on it. So again, I'm Dr. Megan Mobbs, the director for the Center of American Safety and Security at Independent Women, filling in for Kevin McCullough today while he is on a much deserved and much earned break. We had a jam-packed first hour talking about all things American safety and security, from the access of aggressors like Iran, Russia, North Korea, and China, to securing our elections, to making sure our elections are secure, free, safe, fair, and then talking about what's happening in the Middle East and Iran and why it's so critical that the president does demonstrate peace through strength. Please stay tuned for this next hour. We have an incredible group of guests joining us talking about religious freedom, what's happening in Venezuela after those devastating earthquakes, and what's happening on the ground in Ukraine. So stay tuned after this short break, and we're going to jump right back in.
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5: Hey, it's Larry Elder, and I'm going to be at Town Hall 2026. 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
1: If you've been listening along, you know that you're not going to get Kevin. Instead, you're going to get Megan. So again, this is Dr. Megan Mobbs, the director for the Center of American Safety and Security at Independent Women, filling in for Kevin while he's out this week. And we've had an amazing about hour and a half now talking to so many different experts from all around the world who do incredible work. And I'm joined again by another one who's doing amazing work as the Ukraine country director for the R.T. Weatherman Foundation, Laura Guillaume, who lives full-time as an American in Kyiv. And so, Lauren, I opened the segment today at the top of the hour, right as we opened the radio show, talking about the horrific missile attack last night. Thankfully, our team, and for listeners, as you also know, I also spend time with the R.T. Weatherman Foundation. Thankfully, our team on the ground is okay. But I want to give the opportunity to talk about the work of the foundation, but really focus on the reality of Americans in Ukraine. And so I want to leave with the question that, and we've talked about this before, about when you found out that there were Americans fighting on the ground in Ukraine, volunteering to serve.
2: Wow. Yes. Also, Megan, thank you so much for having me. So I grew up around, foreign policy in the news. I was working in DC as a lobbyist for our military aid to Ukraine. So Ukraine was my sphere. And then I walked down the halls of Congress and I run into you. I run into other parents who lost their sons fighting in Ukraine and then some wounded. As you know, and for the audience, the R.T. Weatherman Foundation brought parents of the fallen and wounded soldiers, Americans, who went to go fight. So whenever I met you guys, I was in shock. I had no idea that foreigners, nonetheless Americans, were fighting in Ukraine and that they were dying. And coming back wounded, and that they had sprinted over there at the start of the full-scale invasion. And so that was a huge shock to me. And that's whenever I got involved with the Weatherman Foundation and wanted to join the mission and what we do.
1: And, you know, we talk about America and fighting over there, and we hear a lot of stories. And for the audience who maybe doesn't realize that there are obviously so many Americans fighting over there, and we're talking about thousands at the beginning, the numbers have since dwindled, unfortunately, as this horrific war has lasted for so long. Tell us about the stories that you hear. Why are Americans deciding and volunteering to fight in Ukraine?
2: How I explain it to my family, just from Texas, is that so many Americans come over to fight for the values that they grew up being taught, to fight for the same values that we pledged to our flag, and for the folks that were in the military, the same values that they were taught to defend and to protect with their life. And so that's why a lot of guys and women are coming over to fight and to volunteer. And, you know, as the war has progressed now, the fifth year, the types of people have also changed. Many don't have a military background. Well, many still do. But those who come over as civilians usually are coming over with a mission to just get involved and to act and to have a moral duty. Maybe it's through medical aid or whatever it is. And then they see the devastation that's happening and that they can learn to participate and get involved in deeper ways out east. And so that's this type of evolution of a volunteer that we see all the time, you know, living and working in Ukraine and having to go through air raid alarms and all of that.
1: You know, I want you to talk a little bit about these families, what it's like for them, for, you know, managing all of these challenges related to their loved one dying.
2: Oh, I can tear up thinking about it because at the end of the day, these are just regular American families who are teachers at an elementary school and teaching Spanish the whole time, or, you know, they have a successful corporate world in finance. And so they're just regular Americans whose sons, husbands, fathers chose this mission, not because they didn't believe in their family, but because they believe in the values once again. We went to repatriate cremated remains to a family out in Boston area. And I sat down. Originally, I was just expecting to deliver her son's remains to her as a mom. Her name's Betsy. And, you know, this is not my background. I wasn't sure what to expect, how long I should be there. But the way we approach our work is through being a human, right? And so sit down, and I'm meeting Betsy in person finally after hearing her voice on the phone and messaging her. And these are just calls when she's doing the dishes. She's just driving her car. She's going to her swim class. And so we finally were sitting down. We're drinking tea. She's getting to share about her son. And I see in her eyes right away, you know, they had the same eyes, same smile. And she starts to open up about her family and roots in Ireland and just her deep love for her son. And she said something to me that I won't forget, but it's her life will never be the same. And as we were having this conversation, looking around her home, it's a small apartment with family photos on the wall and all the letters of the people in her life. You know, people reached out, wrote letters and cards. They were just taped on the wall. And it's a reminder of her to move forward and that there is so much love. And unfortunately, as we see in all the families we help, grief is a heavy price of love, but it's because these families loved their family so much that they feel this deep pain.
1: Yeah, you know, it's one of the things too. And as we wrap up this segment, you know, I've asked this question that the last couple of segments, in the midst of all of this, what gives you hope?
2: Oh, I think truly it's our will to push, to move forward. I don't want to say the will to endure, because it really is a move forward. These families who lost people, and Ukrainian families who, you know, apartments get destroyed, they have to figure out a new normal after this and to relook at the world around them, good, bad, figuring out what is meaning, what is purposeful, who are the people who can help light up your life. And so I definitely think it is the will to push and people's belief in something greater that will guide them there and keep that faith in those really, really dark times.
1: Well, Lauren, thank you for joining us. You can find more about the work at weathermanfoundation.org. You are a light in dark places. So thank you for joining us today, and stay safe.
2: Thanks, Megan.
0: Stick around for more of That Kevin next.
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1: Well, friends, this is again Dr. Megan Mobbs, of the Center Director for the Center for American Safety and Security at Independent Women. I have the great opportunity to fill in for Kevin today, and somehow we've reached the end of the show. But we covered a lot of ground today. We had some incredible experts in the first hour, Carrie Filippetti from the Vandenberg Coalition, talking about all of the threats to the American homeland from foreign adversaries like Iran, Russia, China, and North Korea. We were then joined by Anna Pingle from the America First Policy Institute, talking about President Trump's recent address to the nation about election integrity and election safety and security. And then we ended the hour with General Keith Kellogg from the America First Policy Institute, former assistant to the president, national security expert, talking about the next steps in Iran. That was just the first hour. The second hour, we took it even further. We heard from the incredible Sarah Macon about religious freedom around the world, about her project Faith in War, where there's an incredible documentary being released this week around faith in war, specifically in Ukraine. We had Nate Mook, the CEO of All Hands and Hearts, talking about his work in Venezuela. And then we closed out with Laura Guillaume, the country director for the Weatherman Foundation, talking about Americans fighting and serving in Ukraine. Wow. We covered a lot today. And we also, you know, throughout this conversation, we also talked about the incredible nature of the American spirit, why America is such an incredible nation, blessed by God, and why we believe at Independent Women that women in America have inherited one of the greatest responsibilities in the history of civilization. And so after talking about all of this over the past couple of hours, you know, I asked the guests the question about how they maintain hope, because I often get asked that question. How do you not become discouraged? And it's a fair question, because if you're consumed by all the headlines that we see, we would convince ourselves the world is just simply falling apart. But the thing is, the thing that I've learned after the years I served in uniform under our flag, and then years traveling to war zones, is that headlines are never the whole story. The cameras almost always point toward the explosion, but they rarely point toward the firefighter running into it. They point toward the missile strike. They don't show the grandmother making sandwiches for the rescue workers. They point toward the evil, but they rarely linger on the extraordinary goodness that rises to meet it. And maybe that's because goodness isn't usually loud. It doesn't really trend. It doesn't demand attention. It just simply shows up again and again and again. And I've seen that goodness all around the world, but especially here at home. And today we were joined by so many amazing Americans who embody that spirit of giving, of service and sacrifice every day of their lives, oftentimes far from home in extraordinary danger. But I've also seen it here in the homeland. I've seen it in our police officers, in our pastors, our teachers, our volunteers, our first responders, and ordinary citizens who simply refuse to let darkness have the final word. That's why, despite everything, about all the things we talked about today, that I remain hopeful. And it's not because I'm ignoring reality, but it's because I've seen enough of humanity at its worst to recognize humanity at its best. And the reality is that we're all capable of that best, We just have to choose it every day. As a Christian, I believe history is neither random nor hopeless. I believe every one of us has been entrusted with gifts, not simply for our own success, but for the service of mothers. And that means we have work to do. So before we go, I want to leave you with one final thought. Our children are watching us. So today, wherever you are, go be the person who makes someone else's burden a little lighter. Tell someone you love them, call your parents, hug your kids, pray for our troops, pray for those suffering around the world, and pray for our country. And with God's grace, free people will remember they are stronger than any tyrant who ever tries to make them forget. Thank you for spending this time with me. It's been a privilege to fill in for Kevin. I hope you'll join us next time. God bless you.
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10: With SRN News, I'm Jason Walker. Republicans on the Senate Finance Committee have defeated an effort by Democrats to block a plan by the Trump administration in order to shield the president from IRS audits. Lawmakers voted 14-13 to kill that amendment. Democrats, now they claim the immunity deal is a, quote, illegal abuse of power. Well, the man who gave his son the weapon that the boy used in a deadly high school shooting in Georgia 2 years ago has now been sentenced to 15 years in prison. Colin Gray was convicted of charges including second-degree murder and involuntary manslaughter after his then 14-year-old son, Colt Gray, used the weapon to kill four people. Colt Gray was sentenced Tuesday to life in prison without the possibility of parole. This is SRN News.
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11: Voters don't like the idea of getting rid of gas-guzzling cars in California.
12: A new poll says nearly two-thirds of Californians oppose Governor Gavin Newsom's gas car mandate. The mandate requires that all new passenger car and truck sales be zero emission, meaning electric or hydrogen, by the year 2035. The poll finds that Republican voters hate the idea, but most Democrats are still on the fence.
11: That's Jason Campadonio reporting. Larry Marino on The Answer with breaking news and talk you can trust.
13: Foundations of Freedom, a look at America's founding principles and the leaders who shaped our nation.
14: During the War for Independence, General George Washington, the man we refer to today as the father of our country, led American troops through military defeat after defeat. And in the bitter winter of 1777, he wrote this somber note to a friend in Philadelphia. Quote, "You might have tracked our army from White Marsh to Valley Forge by the blood on their feet," end of quote. Many soldiers continued to march through the deep snows of Pennsylvania without shoes. Others suffered from disease, hunger, and freezing conditions. Nearly 2,000 of Washington's men died. Yet George Washington did not lose faith. Amid the hardship, loss, and uncertainty of Valley Forge, he turned to God in prayer. At a time when our nation once again faces division and uncertainty, may we follow Washington's example, kneeling humbly, praying faithfully, and asking God to guide the future of America.
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20: Bill Martinez Live, a program about current events, our culture, our values, our politics, and our future. And now, Bill Martinez.
21: Hey, good morning. Welcome. Good to have you with us. Bill Martinez here with Dr. Curry Myers. He's back with us. Always an honor to have him here. He is the applied criminologist, academician. That's always a good, fun word to say. Author, consultant, and retired sheriff. Curry, always good to have you with us. How are you, sir?
22: I'm doing well. I'm glad you could say it. I never can.
21: Well, yeah, but you put it in your...
22: I know it's a trip people up.
21: Yeah, it's good fun. Well, thank you. You were successful. Okay, so now that we got that out of the way, eager to talk about what you just wrote about, and that is that behavior leaves evidence. What Dr. Fauci's COVID-era diary can teach us about investigative thinking, right?
22: Yeah, exactly. I mean, when law enforcement officers, and I spent 36 years in counting towards the business, I was 24 years on the job as a police officer, different levels, worked many homicides and public corruption cases. And always you're looking for motive, and motive plays an important tool. And one of the ways you find motive is through evidence, looking at evidence. And this includes documents that you find at a search warrant scene. And documents can be in many different things, to include people's own words, Bill. So, I mean, when somebody writes something down, or often videotapes, or in today's use of social media, you go over social media applications and you'll actually find out behaviors and instincts. Because what happens, Bill, over time, people will fall back to what they know best and what they do and what really is inside their own ethos, if you will, from a personality and behavioral point of view. Exactly. So when you determine that, the important reason you want to use it as an investigator is you're gathering information. Just because somebody said something doesn't mean that that's an avocation of guilt, of course, but it leads us to wonder why and how and when, and answer those questions, and then be able to use them to do very good interview techniques, and then be able to come up with a better idea of what's inside the person's mind when they were doing something. And so Fauci's diary, which he probably never envisioned that it would be released to the public, but it has, gives us some important information. Again, it's not an indication of guilt of some one thing or another, but it tells us a lot about the person and what their behaviors are and what kind of things it could lead up to as a result.
21: Right. I've often said that people self-indict.
22: Yeah, all the time.
21: Right. I mean, if you just listen, and here it is, because it is who they are. Just to, again, in terms of, you know, your background and your work as a sheriff, you know, we often hear motive.
22: Yeah.
21: Defined for our audience, when you say motive, what do you mean by motive?
22: I'm looking at reasons why somebody may take the position that they do in a particular case. So motive can be, think of the seven deadly sins as an example. I like to put framework things according to faith sometimes. Right. But motive can be, why is a person doing this? And there's all kinds of reasons. There's greed. There's sloth. They may commit it because of that reason. There's jealousy. There's lust. There's all kinds of reason why, but the number one thing that always comes back to me is the adage, follow the money.
21: Right.
22: And when you follow the money, then you come up with pretty good ideas of what the criminal intent is. And sometimes you can have a couple of different motives that blend in together. And mm-hmm. so in this particular case, again, there is information that are contained within the writings and what he has said personally that could lend to some sort of motive. Now, again, right. motive doesn't mean guilt. It just means it's opening a door for us as investigators to peer in. And when there's, then you'll start gathering evidence and information. And then that will help determine whether or not the person needs to be, you know, completely investigated, which I believe he does. I'm not saying he's guilty of something, but there is enough there for any kind of investigator to say, I need to know more about this. And we do know, Bill, that he has made money off yes. of COVID-19, and he has made fame off of COVID-19 that has resulted in profitability for him. And then, you know, don't ever forget pride. Pride is the number one sin that most people commit, and that pride can lead to some culpability when it comes to criminal intent as well, or trying to especially cover up something. Mm-hmm. So you could do something that is a mistake, an accident. Maybe you thought it was purposeful, but didn't realize the unintended consequence of your actions. And then all of a sudden, when you realize that something did happen, sometimes the bigger crime that occurs is the cover up.
21: Yeah, when it metastasizes.
22: Absolutely. Yeah. Absolutely. Right.
21: Yeah. Yeah. This is the thing. You know, I thought it was interesting. 111 times Dr. Fauci took the fifth,
22: yeah.
21: you know, and I guess in part we can understand that. I thought at one point, I thought, well, maybe what the senators ought to do is ask a question and let the diary answer the question.
22: Yeah. Yeah. Of course, he wasn't going to answer. And I was surprised because. Mm-hmm. He has been very forthcoming in previous interviews. And again, part of his interviews, he has demonstrated his behavior, Bill. I mean, his behaviors are almost like the entries into the diary,
21: right.
22: You know, in how he acts. But I actually thought for him taking the fifth, which is his right to do, but he has demonstrated openness before. And now all of a sudden taking the fifth on the same subject matter gives me pause for concern. He has every right to do so. I, in fact, an attorney would have probably told him to do the same thing. However, he hasn't done it in the past. Mm-hmm. And that, again, shows a particular behavior. Now, I think the senators were able to, which a lot of them are lawyers, mm-hmm. and many of them have actually appeared in court. They understand the premise behind it, and they asked many questions.
21: Right.
22: And then they answered those questions for him in many ways.
21: Sometimes just asking the questions, Curry, right?
22: Sometimes just asking the question and let it. When I train young police officers or students in my class, I always recommend us being quiet as often as we can. Mm-hmm. I think police officers, the best investigators, it's the mantra that I often followed, is that you ask a question, they need to be open-ended because you don't want to give something too narrow. You want to have them fill in the color behind the numbers, if you will. Mm-hmm. You want to have them go with it. And then you start asking follow-up questions that can start narrowing things down after you have these open-ended questions. And I think they were able to ask some of those, but they also asked questions like, what's the color of your tie?
21: Right. Yeah, and I thought that was interesting. Yeah, go ahead.
22: The reason they're doing that is they're showing there is no Fifth Amendment protection on the color of one's tie.
21: Mm-hmm.
22: It's simply a question that can be asked. You're not going to be arrested or you're not going to be charged because you answered green or blue.
21: The wrong tie.
22: Or if he has a blue tie and he says green, it's not like you're going to be arrested for those things. But what they're doing there, in my opinion, is trying to show evidence that his Fifth Amendment protection is bogus. So and there is an argument federally on whether or not someone can take the Fifth Amendment if they've been given immunity, which
21: and he supposedly has. Yeah, that was the question I had.
0: This report is sponsored by IBM. A new study from the IBM Institute for Business Value reveals a growing disconnect between executive perceptions of AI progress and employee experience. Executives report AI-driven role change at twice the rate employees experience it. 81% say AI skills are rewarded, yet 43% of employees lack employer AI training, and 50% say AI obscures contributions. Aparna Nair, IBM's Chief Talent, Leadership, and Culture Officer.
2: The organizations that will lead in this era won't just be the ones with the best AI. 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
0: The study finds that organizations most likely to stand out, redesign workflows, enable managers to coach effectively, clarify decision-making, and align incentives alongside AI adoption. 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
21: With Dr. Curry Myers, America's criminologist, retired sheriff, and author of The Advent of Feral Man. He is the applied criminologist, academician. I was bound and determined, I'm going to hit it this time because we could be here for a while, ladies and gentlemen, but academician, author, consultant, and retired sheriff. That was my question, and I talked to a couple of other attorneys about this, because my understanding, I'm not an attorney, but my understanding was once you're given a pardon, then you can't exercise a Fifth Amendment right. The other thing was, it was interesting that he came in, he provided an open statement, and there's questions on whether or not when you come in and you provide an opening statement, if that ends up compromising your Fifth Amendment right, because you're not allowed, according to Senate rules, to come in and make a statement and then claim a Fifth.
22: That's right. You can't have it both ways. You can't offer your innocence in a statement, which basically he was doing, and then turn around and take the Fifth after that. So, and that's in total conflict with the fact that he's been given immunity because of his pardon. Now, the interesting part on the pardon is it was a pardon for anything that could happen in the future, which I've never heard of before. I don't think it's ever been done.
21: The future or the past? I think it went from 2014.
22: I think it even said in for future actions against him. I think I may be wrong, but I thought it was preemptive. I believe it was a preemptive pardon. Mm-hmm. Now you'll have to correct me if I'm wrong, but I think there was some preemptive language, which I've never known that to happen.
21: Well, and because usually, if you do preemptive, then you can say, all right, he goes out and murders somebody. Well, I've got presidential immunity. Well, yeah. wait, you know, yeah. So that's yeah. a little bizarre. But I know that it went back to 2014 to yeah. the last day of the administration, and this was signed. And, of course, there's the question about the auto pen and all that goes right. on.
22: Yeah.
21: And
22: the legality behind
21: yeah.
22: it.
21: Yeah. Not to mention the fact that you already had a president that Robert Hur, the special prosecutor, said that he was, you know, mentally, how do you want to say it, compromised. Let's mm-hmm. leave it at that. He couldn't. Withstand scrutiny or a trial, but he's the president, and somehow he has the ability to sign a pardon.
22: Yeah, no, there's no doubt about it. And the auto pen should never be used for those kinds of pardons. I mean, number one, Biden. A lot of people don't realize that Biden did a couple of thousand more pardons than, and I'm talking about multiple thousands of pardons right. above any other president in the history of the United States. And they were all done by auto pen. They were not done by his name, which again lends somebody to believe he wasn't really the one given the pardons. Whoever the
21: now, how could you sign off on those? Even if you got to consider the amount of time it takes to consider the offering, right?
22: Sure.
21: And then you have to sign, and he signed supposedly over 4,000 pardons. How was that even possible in the amount of time in which these supposedly had occurred? Which was, I think, over maybe if we. You know, give him the benefit of the doubt, say over the last week or two.
22: Especially because it was over the last week or two. I mean, it was not over the 4 years of his presidency. The last couple of weeks is when we saw the volume of pardons. Right. He had given a lot more than most prior to that. But right. the vast majority that came in, and there is a pardon attorney that has been put on the witness stand to ask about the kind of pardons that she participated in. And it sounds like she was just carte blanche making those pardons, and the president was just signing off on them as opposed to discerning whether right. or not the pardon attorney was correct or not. So the Senate has interviewed her, and we've seen some disparities in the way she answered those questions as well.
21: Yeah. Well, we'll be curious to see. I don't think that I would be surprised if any of those pardons were reversible. Yeah. But you're probably looking at something, you know, going forward to say, okay, Congress is going to step in and it'll probably go to the Supreme Court to say there's got to be some limitations on this. And, you know, and so especially that's one of the things that, you know, I mean, Joe Biden really, I mean, you talk about breaking the ceiling. Joe Biden broke the ceiling in so many areas, whether it had to do with immigration, you know, certainly what happened in the executive branch and some of the things that he did. Going back to, you know, what we were talking about earlier, and as you were stating, Curry, is that, you know, for investigations, it doesn't start with, you know, with the proof. You're asking questions. You're trying to put a circle around the issue and to ask questions so you can drill down and really get down to the motive, right?
22: The vast majority of crimes that are investigated start out with what is going on here, as opposed to some evidence saying a crime has already happened. Mm-hmm. And so you look at those indications on why something happens, and then you dive into it further until you have additional evidence, and then you start diving even more until you have probable cause where you're able to get search warrants to open more doors, and it keeps leading down a road. Now, the interesting part on these is you get in, I did add a section, and you're probably just going to ask on it, about the ability in the medical community mm-hmm. to commit criminal acts. And it's probably your listeners and viewers do not understand that the biggest killers in the world have been associated with the medical community. Mm-hmm. If you look at the largest number of serial killers that have ever occurred, the top ones have been doctors or nurses. And you very seldom hear that. You hear the ones that, you know, stalked behind a closed room or came out of an entryway or walked around a corner in the middle of the night. Mm-hmm. But you seldom remember the ones that were nurses that gave inoculations that were purposely done to them because they wanted to have this feeling of power, of potentially saving somebody's life, or they like to see people grieve, which is sadistic behavior. Mm-hmm. So those are some of the dark psychological traits that you can see. So, the question I have as an investigator, at what point does research and somebody who has total control over research and the ability to profit from it and other things have an impact on whether or not a mass number of people have been killed, as a result of that work. Now, again, I'm not saying it has happened. I'm not saying he is guilty of that. What I am saying is it needs to be investigated.
21: Mm-hmm. Well, when you consider the facts as we know them now, and we've known them for a while,
22: yes.
21: We've been reporting on this now for, the last 4 or 5 years. President Obama supposedly had told Dr. Fauci, do not get involved with the Wuhan lab.
22: That is correct.
21: But he went ahead and did it anyway.
22: Yeah.
21: And invested taxpayer money to do this. Ultimately, it is all taxpayer money. It wasn't like Dr. Fauci wrote a check. That was one thing. He always used other people's money, used the taxpayers' money, and did it. And then supposedly there was a team from NIH that went to China and said, these guys are a bunch of cowboys. This is danger. You're going to have a problem here. And so they all came home. Well, Dr. Fauci had to have a good idea of the possibilities, but because of his lust and desire for science and gain of function, which he had written about many times, saying that he was an advocate of it, which was interesting because to me, gain of function was just a way to get around the idea of biological warfare, which had already been outlawed. So they found a way to skirt around that issue. And gain of function became the order of the day. And so this happens, and then he gives the wrong information because he's trying to cover his rear end. And I was shocked with Deborah Birx as well being involved, according to the diary. Mm-hmm. Okay. The Deborah Birx was all, collusional with this and talking about putting the president in a position of surrender.
22: Yeah, there's no doubt. And to your point, the evidence dictates in emails. And emails from Dr. Fauci to others that he knew of these things ahead of time. And there was an issue and they were trying to get people to craft a different. Well, what about this possibility? Yeah, this could have occurred, but what about this possibility? And he's saying it to people who, interestingly enough, would be tied to funding from NIH.
21: Exactly. Right.
22: So you have non-government organizations, NGOs,

0: rest of it would go to help fund, and they would be involved in the direct funding of the Wuhan laboratory with the Chinese government. Now, the question you have to ask again as an investigator, okay, what's the potential criminal conspiracy there? There's documents, there's evidence, there's a lot of things that we need to get information about. But also, we're going to check whether or not Dr. Fauci made money during this time period from those NGOs that came back to him or came back to his family or came back to some other funding mechanism that he had a personal control of which he made a percentage of whatever money it may be. So those are the great questions that need to be addressed. I think they are, but it's a matter of not closing this door just because what I want to do, and one of the reasons I wrote it, it's not about the diary.
1: Mm-hmm.
0: It's about the case.
1: Yeah.
0: And the diary is an open door on behavior that helps an investigator fill in some blanks on potential activities that could occur, and it's going to help them be able to do interviews, which he's probably not going to do because he's probably going to seek counsel on them going forward. But it's going to help understand what some of the why behind the reasons that this pandemic occurred in the first place. And well, as we start narrowing those things down, it becomes a pretty large co-conspiracy. And I think there is. And, you know, a lot of us who had the were labeled people who were
2: anti-vaxxers and conspiracy theorists.
0: We have come true, and I was one of those from the very beginning that suspected some wrongdoing. I never got the vaccine, never been tested, never even went in to get something stuck down my throat to see if I've had COVID before. Now, I thank God that I didn't contract it and I didn't die. I mean, because there are people that did.
1: Yes.
0: Because it was a bad vaccine, especially early on. Right. I mean, a vaccine. Vaccine ended up having pandemic, its problems too, but it was a bad pandemic. So I'm not saying that it wasn't. But there is huge open holes with this that have to be addressed, and we can't let it just go bye-bye because of whether or not they can charge Fauci or not. There is other cases that can be done as a result of that. And those cases, if you close the door and close the loop on some of the co-conspirators that are involved in this, it's going to point back to Dr. Fauci. And then you can test the limitations of whether or not his pardon is going to have that great wide breadth of protection that he thinks he might have.
1: Well, and the whole motivation here, Dr. Curry Myers, is that so it won't happen again.
0: Absolutely.
1: If we do not get down to the truth, if there's not consequences, then we're leaving the door open for this happening once again. Look forward to having you back, because I know this is going to continue, and you bring a lot to light here in this initial draft here. So thanks for coming on, Dr. Curry Myers, America's criminologist, retired sheriff, and author of The Advent of Feral Man. Thank you, Curry. Take care. God bless.
0: God bless you. Appreciate y'all you do.
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1: Hey, we're back with Bill Martinez here, along with the Manhattan-based Fox News contributor, DeRoy Murdoch. DeRoy, how are we doing?
2: Great, Bill. How are you? Good to talk to you.
1: Well, thank God you're not pleading the fifth. Take the fifth right now, because that would make for a short conversation here, buddy.
2: Shorter, could fill the whole time. It wouldn't be very interesting, not terribly compelling. Yeah, I believe Dr. Fauci's up to 111 times he's invoked the fifth. And my understanding is, because he has a pardon, this blanket pardon from Joe Biden going all the way back to 2014, he can't claim that he's going to be subject to criminal prosecution because he can't be prosecuted. So because of that, he shouldn't be pleading the fifth. He should be that risk has gone away. So he can incriminate himself all he wants without having to worry about getting, indicted or tried or convicted or jailed. So he should be answering questions and telling the American people why he told us one thing and told his diary something else, why he was telling people that the COVID-19 vaccine came out of that wet market. People had those pangolin burritos or whatever and got sick. While he's telling him his diary and telling other people, hey, this thing came out of a laboratory. And I guess maybe it also revealed to his laboratory to his diary that his masks were really not going to be effective. Social distancing, why 6 feet, apparently pull that number out of the air. That was not based on any research at all. So he's very honest with his diary, while also lying to American people about one of the biggest tragedies and disasters and headaches that we've experienced our 250 years.
1: Exactly. And the thing is, DeRoy, and I'm not an attorney either, but that was my first question in talking with some other legal analysts, is saying, I thought if you had immunity that the fifth, it negated the fifth. And, but as one attorney explained, said, look, the thing is, he is only covered, for this period of time in terms of his culpability and the protection and the pardon protection that Joe Biden gave him, which is all kinds of strange anyway. I still question, and I think Donald Trump has been questioning this as well, but the FBI and others have not been, I think, serious about pursuing this deal, about the validity of these, 4,000 or so pardons that Joe Biden did with the auto pen. And and here it is. I mean, Robert Hur already told everybody at least a year before that Joe Biden wasn't mentally competent. Well, how can a mentally incompetent president offer a pardon to an individual that covers a period of time? What, 11 years?
2: Mm-hmm. Yeah, and retroactively. I mean, usually pardons happen after you've been convicted or thrown in jail or whatever, and then you get pardoned after all that. President Trump pardoned Roger Stone and also Mike Flynn, who had not gone to prison, but they'd been convicted and were on the way to prison. So at least they'd gone through that legal process. But this was done ahead of time, before anybody raised any charges against Fauci, perhaps fearing that he would be indicted. So I've never seen anything like that before. And of course, he gave his son the same deal,
1: right.
2: Blanket coverage against anything that might come up in the future. Absolutely remarkable. But yeah, the deal was basically, all right, look, you get coverage, but you get pardon, but you've got to come forward and tell people what
1: questions.
2: You did and answer the questions. But apparently he's trying to get the cake, the icing, the candle, and another cake on top of that, getting the forgiveness and then also not at least telling us what happened, which to me takes this whole thing way, way too far. So I don't know if there's going to be any further repercussions, if there's anything you can do.
1: Well, they want to hold him in contempt. They're going to vote on contempt charges next week on him.
2: As well they should, but is that just going to be a black mark against him, or are they actually going to pursue this and lock him up or something? I think he's also probably banking on the fact that he's 85 years old, and people probably feel sorry for him. If he were 75, 65, or 55, he might be in more trouble, but maybe he's just betting on the concept that nobody wants to put an 85-year-old man in prison. But look, he's got to pay the price for his actions, and remember his involvement, as far as we can tell, in funding the dangerous research at the Wuhan laboratory. This is a gain of function. We heard a really appalling description by Joni Ernst that they were taking aborted baby cells, injecting them into mice, and then the mice were growing baby hair. I mean, this is just beyond Frankenstein.
1: Yeah, it is.
2: And if you did that sort of thing and paid for it with U.S. taxpayer dollars, then lied about it and all that, you know, he needs to pay a price for this. And maybe he goes to jail for a week or two, and maybe he doesn't die in prison. I don't know what the case is. But, you know, nobody in this country who engages in criminality should skate free. And the kind of things that Fauci did, I think, go well beyond breaches of medical ethics and probably lapse into illegality. And he needs to pay a price for this, as everybody in this country should pay a price when you break the law or engage in this kind of misbehavior.
1: I'll tell you, I had a flashback just of things I read about during World War II and what the German scientists did. Right.
2: Mm-hmm.
1: I mean, they were extreme. Mm-hmm. I mean, they just had carte blanche. They could do whatever they want. And humanity, forget about ethics, like you said. And it seems like and the deal is that it's interesting because even though Dr. Fauci claimed the fifth 111 times, as you say, the questions still expose something, don't they? You don't have to answer them. It's just the questions, you know, they're on the record. And I thought the way the Republicans were handling this, except for Bernie Moreno, got a little carried away there for just a moment. But, you know, I don't like to hear language from an elected official. And but that's OK. But, you know, but he's channeling the frustration of his constituents that, like you said, were manipulated, they were lied to, they were gaslit, caused to do things that they didn't, you know, that were dangerous. And even to the point now, I mean, DeRoy, all this stuff that is now coming out are things that you and I talked about, we reported on, we got, you know, we got canceled from, you know, YouTube and, you know, we lost money as a result of what? We're guilty of trying to find the truth and bring it to the American people?
2: Yeah, and unfortunately, this is what happened. I mean, we saw people separated from their loved ones. We saw these tragic, just, you know, heartbreaking photos of relatives waving at grandma, you know, through the glass while grandma's trapped inside the nursing home and not allowed to see her grandkids. And you know, grandma dies, and the only contact they have is waving at each other through windows. Here in New York, Andrew Cuomo insisted on putting COVID-positive seniors into nursing homes. The COVID negative seniors got sick and died to the tune of about 14,000 or so dead people here in New York State as a consequence of that. You had churches closed where people couldn't go to their worship services. You had kids kept out of school for the better part of two, or if not 3 years. And these kids are going to be stunted, and they're going to stay behind for life. I don't think they'll ever catch up. And I think the total death count in the U.S. is somewhere in the realm of 1 million, 1.1 million. So something like this.
1: Exactly.
2: And to whatever degree this is the direct or indirect result of Anthony Fauci using our taxpayer dollars to fund this gain of function research at the Wuhan laboratory that got out of control, I would assume through an accident, and then, you know, killed people all around the world. I think I heard the figure 6 million people worldwide. I heard that today, which would be equal to Hitler's Holocaust of the Jews, for God's sake. That's a massive number. This guy's got to fess up for this. And I, you know, I don't think that research gave us anything of any value. Creating viruses from scratch, and then when this thing, you know, gets loose and kills people worldwide, you know, to whatever degree Fauci had any knowledge of this, then lied about it, you know, he needs to pay a price for this, whether it's, you know, going to prison for the rest of his life, or at least spending some time in prison if he broke the law. And if not, he needs to be deeply fined. I do think, as you mentioned, that Republicans did a very good job, despite Fauci taking the Fifth Amendment. In their questions that they asked, and they got a lot of information out. So I think they got a whole lot of facts and figures and interesting information out to the American public. And even if he didn't answer with whatever his view was, at least they were able to get that information on the record. So I do commend them on how they handle this. I've seen other instances where they've held hearings and somebody takes the fifth, and after three or four times, they just gavel out and go home. They stayed stuck with it and got the information on the record, gave him the opportunity to answer. He decided not to, and at a bare minimum, we at least got to hear what the accusations were, even though we didn't hear his response.
1: Well, the other thing that's going to be really tough is Dr. Fauci's diary. It speaks for itself. And I kept asking the question, where did they find this diary? Next to Joe Biden's automobile in his garage or something, or what?
2: Just one of those classified boxes. And of course, then we find out these another interesting kind of treasure chest that's just been discovered over the last few days are the tapes that this journalist had of these conversations with Joe Biden when they were working on a book on his presidency. Mm-hmm. And Biden's saying, oh, yeah, this stuff is in the classified materials. I just found the classified materials. Be careful. These papers are classified. So he knew all along these were classified documents. These, a lot of these went back to his time as a U.S. senator when he didn't have the right to have them. The only person who has the right to have classified materials is the president, who can declassify anything he wants as soon as he wants to. That's the president's power. It's not the power of the vice presidency, certainly not the power of any U.S. senator. So to whatever degree Biden had any classified materials that predated his presidency, that's a total violation of the law. And they spent years and years trying to keep this covered up, keep it quiet, say he knew nothing about it. In fact, knew this stuff was classified. He shouldn't have had this stuff. It was not in any secure location. As you say, it was sitting in his garage next to his Corvette in Delaware. That's not a secure location. And when you've got somebody like Hunter Biden, who's all of his dealings with Ukraine and all the funny money and whatnot, who knows if somebody said to him, blackmail him, said, look, you know, we're going to release this information about your drug use or whatever it is if you don't copy these documents and get them to us. Or just, you know, let us in for an hour to rummage through and pick out whatever we want. I don't know if he did that or not, but the risk of that sort of thing shouldn't be there. And Joe Biden put the United States national security either potentially or actually at risk by keeping those materials in an unsecure location, despite you're going to compare that to the whole situation with Trump. Oh my God, Trump did all this with these classified records. He had every right to do with those records he wished, because he can declassify anything he wants. People don't like that law, they can change it, but that's what the law says today.
3: This report is sponsored by IBM. A new study from the IBM Institute for Business Value reveals a growing disconnect between executive perceptions of AI progress and employee experience. Executives report AI-driven role change at twice the rate employees experience it. 81% say AI skills are rewarded, yet 43% of employees lack employer AI training, and 50% say AI obscures contributions. Aparna Nair, IBM's Chief Talent, Leadership, and Culture Officer.
4: The organizations that will lead in this era won't just be the ones with the best AI. 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
3: The study finds that organizations most likely to stand out, redesign workflows, enable managers to coach effectively, clarify decision-making, and align incentives alongside AI adoption. 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
1: We're talking with Droy Murdoch, Manhattan-based Fox News contributor. Yeah, it's amazing when it comes to these documents and classified information like what you're talking about. You know, they weren't about to storm Biden's Delaware home and go through Jill Biden's underwear drawer like they did with Melania Trump. And it's just ridiculous. The irony here that has taken place. And then you talk about, you know, Hillary Clinton, for example, how she mishandled classified information on a server and, you know, a private server. And I mean, all these Washingtonians and these elected officials, they have their own back channel private communication channels, which are a violation. And then when, the spotlight comes upon them, they plead plausible deniability. Or in Hillary Clinton's case, you just destroy evidence. And what happens to her? I mean, she's a Chappaquiddick or wherever she's at flying around, you know,
2: Chappaqua.
1: I'm sorry. It's Chappaquiddick. Mm-hmm. Forgive me. Yeah. Mm-hmm. And just
2: different schedule.
1: Yeah. Business as usual. It's like, mm-hmm. I mean, the American people are fed up with this.
2: Well, American people have every right to be, and the double standard is so stark and so irritating. As you say, Hillary Clinton had these classified materials. She had them sitting on a server in her home that she shares with Bill Clinton and Chappaqua, her, you know, do-it-yourself server she put in there. When she got in trouble, she had one of her people take her Blackberries and destroy them with a hammer. This is like something out of a Martin Scorsese picture. And then, you know, bleach bit the hard drive so that all this stuff could be erased. And at one point, she was taking classified State Department records, transferring them from the State Department to her home in Chappaqua, and then I guess emailing or forwarding that stuff to Uma Abedin, one of her top aides. And she at one point said to her husband, Anthony Weiner, hey, would you please print this stuff out so I can take a look at it? So you got Anthony Weiner, a guy who's wrapped up with all sorts of bizarre, perverse behavior. Who knows? There's a guy who's wide open to blackmail. Hey, you know, if you don't print out these documents and hand them over to, you know, Ambassador so-and-so, Consul General such-and-such, you know, wouldn't it be sad if we told the media about your interesting proclivities with all these women he was sending nude photos and the teenage girls and all this other stuff. There's a guy who's wide open to blackmail. Mm-hmm. Who knows what happened there? Hillary Clinton had no right to take those materials out of the State Department, much less ship them around to unclassified or unprotected places with Uma Abedin, and then have her very, very tainted husband printing them out and handing them to her so she could read them in the bathtub. And what was the repercussion for this? None of those people went to jail. Nothing happened to any of these people. They all walked. I mean, Weiner got in trouble, but that was for other things. And the only repercussion Hillary Clinton paid for all of her shenanigans with the funny money, the whole situation with these documents, she walked on that. And I think related to the Russia hoax, she paid a grand total fine of $8,000. $8,000 fine, which is nothing, given her, you know, $250 million, whatever it is she and her husband have in the bank. Meanwhile, you've got people like Roger Stone and Michael Flynn, who are on the way to jail. You've got people like Paul Manafort, who did spend time in jail. George Papadopoulos spent time in jail. George Eastman did jail time. So basically what happens is that Republicans spend time in jail when they get in trouble. What happens to Democrats is they walk, and in the cases of Hillary Clinton, a lot of the Russia hoax people, James Comey at the FBI, Clapper and Brennan at the CIA, these people literally got book deals and TV contracts. Yeah. Republicans get thrown in prison. Democrats get book deals and TV contracts. These same people, Democrats who did this Russia hoax business and should have been locked up. I turn on the TV and there they are on CNN and MSNBC yammering away, getting paid as talking heads, having spent zero time behind bars, zero time even in court facing any allegations or any indictments for their law breaking. It's just disgusting, and the American people have every right to be absolutely nauseated by this never ending double standard where Republicans actually get punished and Democrats get rewarded with publication deals and broadcast contracts. It's just staggering.
1: Well, and the thing is, DeRoy, the American people, you know, I don't know. They're just not aware of the news. I mean, are they just reliant just on what CNN or what the the drive-by media, reports? Because, you look at Fox poll, this recent poll, preference based on issues, right? 54% of the electorate trust the Democrats with the economy versus Republicans at 45%. How do you arrive at that number on the economy? We're not having to go back. You got to go back 30, 50 years to see how the Democrats destroyed our economy. No, all you got to go back is a couple of years and see the 4 years of Joe Biden, what he did to destroy the economy and exacerbate the inflation issue, enlarge our national debt, and draw us up to $39 trillion. I mean, and you're going to say the Dems do a better job with the economy than the Republicans? Give me a break. Even inflation, 54% for Democrats, 44% for Republicans. Healthcare, which gave us Obamacare, right? That disaster. Mm-hmm. The voter, to the tune of 60% over 39% over Republicans. It's like, no wonder the Democratic Party is being, captured by the DSA socialists.
2: Yeah, well, look, this underscores the need for Republicans to get out there and have a message for the midterms. And they ought to talk about things like the one big beautiful bill and the tax cuts that are available for people for, no tax on tips, no tax on overtime, tax relief for seniors collecting Social Security. That would be talking about the economy growing. Inflation is not where we'd like it. Unfortunately, the Iran war has exacerbated that situation. But it was certainly worse under Joe Biden. We've made great progress in terms of deregulation, in terms of fighting fraud. At the same time, we've seen the Democrats getting in the way, trying to protect impede these investigations where Republicans have said, we want to look into Medicare fraud. hospice fraud. I mean, people, disgusting, stealing money from people in their last few weeks of life. Autism fraud, taking money from autistic kids, as we've saw in Minnesota, for example. And in all of those cases, all or most of those cases, the Democrats have said, no, we don't want to give you documents. No, we're not going to cooperate.
1: Exactly.
2: People do look into this. They scream and call them racist, et cetera, et cetera. So the Democrat Party really has become the party of waste, fraud, and abuse. They like this sort of thing. They applaud it. They try to protect it, I think largely because this is one of the conveyor belts that they use to deliver money to their friends who then turn around and make political donations to them and then knock on doors and harvest ballots, etc. American people need to know about that, and the GOP, if they want to hang on to the House and Senate, they got to go out there and make that case starting probably like now.
1: Yeah, you think? I mean, we're less than 100 days away, and you and I have talked about this repeatedly. There just seems to be such a lack of urgency amongst Republicans. Like, what do you think is going to happen? You really want to turn our government over to the Democrats? Seriously, is that what you want to do? And, and for all these people that hate Trump so much, you know, and talking about the big, beautiful bill, I'm saying, well, if you hate Trump so much, then go ahead and pay taxes on tips. Go ahead and pay taxes on your Social Security. Go ahead and, whatever increase in pay that you've gotten in the current job reports, then turn that money back over to the government because you hate Trump so much and all these good things that Trump and I give Trump mostly the credit. Mike Johnson's done a great job, a yeoman's job. John Thune, he needs to catch up there in the Senate because of, where we are, because the American people are going to measure the Republicans, not so much for the big, beautiful bill. They're going to measure them based on everything else. And, and the Save American Act, when you've got 80% of the people saying, look at voter ID. Yeah, we that's not a problem. American citizens voting for American, for American president. Yeah, we think that should happen. And they're just laissez-faire on this stuff. They've got to make this happen, Roy. I mean, they failed. And you and I talked about this last time. They failed with Obamacare and they paid a price on it. John McCain, thank you very much. Thumbs down.
2: Thank you, John. Yeah.
1: Yeah, exactly. So.
2: Yeah, well, I wish they had more of a sense of urgency. They seem to have a lot of urgency about going on vacation. House is gone for August. Now, they did pass a whole bunch of stuff before they left, so maybe they earned their vacation. But the Senate has just got this pile of things the House has sent over, including the Save America Act.
1: Yes.
2: They're not getting this stuff through. And, Thune seems to be almost like a travel agent. Okay, folks, we're going on another trip now. He complained that they didn't have time to do the Save debate the Save America Act because they were busy with judicial nominations and the Defense Authorization Act and the various authorization bills appropriations bills, I should say. And then they took an 18-day break. They took 18 days off. I mean, unbelievable. Yeah. All right, take off 4th of July, maybe add that Monday, perhaps, then you get back to work like everybody else in this country. We're all working here, knocking ourselves out, and those guys are on vacation. I think they're going to be gone in another week to 10 days. They're going to take more time off. And they say, oh, we just have time to do this. The Save America Act needs to go through. As you say, voter ID is important. People who are U.S. citizens should be the only people who vote in U.S. elections. I mean, call me crazy. I know that's kind of extreme. Not letting foreign citizens vote in our elections, but they shouldn't. And I think also very important, even more important, frankly, than voter ID, is we need some limits on these mass mail-in ballots. The whole idea all these ballots get blasted out across California, throughout Nevada, I think New Jersey, several other states, and then the ballot hustlers come in and collect them. In California, you can pick up a stack of 100 ballots, walk in, hand them to the county clerk, and walk right out the door. They have no idea who you are. I don't think they ask for your ID or your name. Who knows where these ballots are coming from? Maybe it's somebody who's got, 100 siblings and cousins or something like this. But this could be ballots coming in for, drop boxes or just collected from nursing homes, picked up off the floors of apartment buildings where people who are dead or relocated have their mass mail-in ballots delivered. They're not there to pick them up. And this is a real problem. And that's where the fraud is. The fraud is very, very, very little of the fraud is people showing up and saying, hey, my name is Bob Smith. And he's really voting on behalf of, Tad Gomez. And the photo ID would correct that. That's a small part of it. The huge bulk of vote fraud is tied to mass mail-in ballots. And we really need the limits on that. So the only time you get a mass mail-in ballot is if you ask for one. And you should be able to ask for one if you are disabled, sick, deployed in the military, or out of town, either on college or on business or vacation, whatever. Fine. If that's the case, then vote absentee. But this whole idea of just spraying ballots out all over the place, like they do in California, which explains the whole Spencer Pratt disaster a couple of weeks ago. This has to stop, and the Save America Act will put a restriction on it. And John Thune and company have got to get their acts together and get that thing passed. It's important for this November. It's important for November's elections thereafter. And who knows if the Republicans will control the House and the Senate and the White House.
1: They'll control
2: the White House next year. Mm-hmm. But who knows about the House and Senate. So, you know, maybe now or never to get that thing through. If it goes through, we'll have clean elections in this country. If it doesn't, the dirty elections will continue. And that's to the downfall of all of us.
1: Well, he's the Manhattan-based Fox News contributor. DeRoy Murdoch has been with us. Thank you, DeRoy. Take care.
2: You bet. Okay, great talking to you, Bill. Thanks.
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7: Hey, it's Larry Elder, and I'm going to be at Town Hall 2026. 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
15: With SRN News, I'm Rich Thomason in Washington. President Trump's International Board of Peace announcing a deal that would see Hamas disarm and Israel pull its forces out of Gaza.
16: The BBC has obtained the text of the four-page roadmap, which sets out a phased process linking Hamas's disarmament to a gradual Israeli military withdrawal and the deployment of a new Palestinian transitional authority backed by an international stabilization force, with neither Hamas nor Israel moving to the next phase until the other has fulfilled its commitments. Smaller groups in Gaza would disarm first before Hamas begins dismantling what they described as its state-like military infrastructure of tunnels, weapons depots, and production facilities. Israel has not yet commented.
15: That's the BBC Shaima Halil. An investigation following this week's cyber attacks targeting more than 30 water utilities in Minnesota, no impact on water quality. This is SRN News.
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18: Governor Newsom claims ICE agents showing up at a rally was all just a political stunt.
19: Newsom took to social media showing what appears to be leaked text messages between U.S. Department of Homeland Security officers. Agents showed up to a Newsom rally in downtown L.A. about a year ago when he was pushing Prop 50. In one of the messages, the agent said we're essentially raiding the press conference, along with a laughing emoji.
18: That's Jason Capodonia, Larry Marino on The Answer with breaking news and talk you can trust.
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21: During the War for Independence, General George Washington, the man we refer to today as the father of our country, led American troops through military defeat after defeat. And in the bitter winter of 1777, he wrote this somber note to a friend in Philadelphia. Quote, "You might have tracked our army from White Marsh to Valley Forge by the blood on their feet," end of quote. Many soldiers continued to march through the deep snows of Pennsylvania without shoes. Others suffered from disease, hunger, and freezing conditions. Nearly 2,000 of Washington's men died. Yet George Washington did not lose faith. Amid the hardship, loss, and uncertainty of Valley Forge, he turned to God in prayer. At a time when our nation once again faces division and uncertainty, may we follow Washington's example, kneeling humbly, praying faithfully, and asking God to guide the future of America. 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

0: expanded government that was oppressing them. And the Arab Spring, which was supported by the American government, empowered the mob on the street to take control and take over and make things better for everyone living in countries like Morocco. And now here we are 10, 15 years later, and things are so bad in that country of Morocco after the Arab Spring that they are falling over themselves, pushing each other out of the way to get into Europe. Well, we really need to take a look at that. Maybe things weren't so great under Barack Obama. 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
2: California is set for extreme heat for the next several days. This comes as experts watch a strengthening El Nino that could impact weather even more in the coming months. For now, forecasters say the state's hottest stretch in more than 2 years is going to be starting and could last well into next week. Temperatures will be warmer than normal, especially at night, with some intense humidity. Larry Marino on The Answer with breaking news and talk you can trust.
3: Important information regarding the Italy Unfiltered Dream Vacation Sweepstakes and the Italy Unfiltered Group Tour scheduled for September 2026. Due to ongoing uncertainty surrounding overseas travel conditions and future international travel considerations, the Italy Unfiltered Tour has been canceled. As a result, the Italy Unfiltered Dream Vacation Sweepstakes has also been canceled, and no prize will be awarded. We understand this may be disappointing and appreciate your interest and participation. Additional information regarding the cancellation is available on our station's website on the Contests and Sweepstakes page. The Italy Unfiltered Tour has been canceled. As a result, the Italy Unfiltered Dream Vacation Sweepstakes has also been canceled, and no prize will be awarded. Thank you for your understanding and for being a valued member of our listening family.
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0: journalists Nick Shirley, Steve Hilton, Larry O'Connor, Alex Marlowe, Mike Gallagher, and more. 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
2: Orange County is seeing an unusually aggressive start to the West Nile virus season. Amber Seymour is director with OC Mosquito and Vector Control.
3: If we're looking at the numbers right now in terms of mosquito positives, it is shaping up to look pretty similar to those outbreak years.
2: She says the agency has identified 206 mosquitoes with the virus, nearly nine times the number to this point in the year. Larry Marino in the Answer Newsroom.
4: Important information regarding the Italy Unfiltered Dream Vacation Sweepstakes and the Italy Unfiltered Group Tour scheduled for September 2026. Due to ongoing uncertainty surrounding overseas travel conditions and future international travel considerations, the Italy Unfiltered Tour has been canceled. As a result, the Italy Unfiltered Dream Vacation Sweepstakes has also been canceled and no prize will be awarded. We understand this may be disappointing and appreciate your interest and participation. Additional information regarding the cancellation is available on our station's website on the Contests and Sweepstakes page. The Italy Unfiltered Tour has been canceled. As a result, the Italy Unfiltered Dream Vacation Sweepstakes has also been canceled and no prize will be awarded. Thank you for your understanding and for being a valued member of our listening family.
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2: With SRN News, I'm Rich Thomason in Washington. President Trump with word of an agreement that would see Hamas lay down its arms in Gaza and Israel pull back its troops. President says time to get non-English-speaking illegal alien truckers off America's highways. He says they're responsible for numerous deaths and injuries on the roads.
3: Just a few weeks ago, a Pennsylvania state trooper was killed by an illegal alien from Haiti driving a semi-truck. He was let in by Joe Biden and the open border policy of the Biden administration. By the way, today we have the safest border in the history of our country.
2: The president's announcing the Freedom Haulers Initiative. The aim is to encourage veterans with experience driving big military vehicles to consider trucking as a career. On Wall Street, the Dow futures are up 228 points. NASDAQ futures almost 300 points higher. This is SRN News.
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6: During the War for Independence, General George Washington, the man we refer to today as the father of our country, led American troops through military defeat after defeat. And in the bitter winter of 1777, he wrote this somber note to a friend in Philadelphia. Quote, "You might have tracked our army from White Marsh to Valley Forge by the blood on their feet," end of quote. Many soldiers continued to march through the deep snows of Pennsylvania without shoes. Others suffered from disease, hunger, and freezing conditions. Nearly 2,000 of Washington's men died. Yet George Washington did not lose faith. Amid the hardship, loss, and uncertainty of Valley Forge, he turned to God in prayer. At a time when our nation once again faces division and uncertainty, may we follow Washington's example, kneeling humbly, praying faithfully, and asking God to guide the future of America.
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1: And today, with these folks behind me, we're putting fraudsters on notice that many hands have joined the deck, and we are at our stations to join the fight against fraud. In addition to our gracious host, the governor of the great state of South Carolina, with me today are U.S. attorneys, state attorneys general, secretaries of state, state treasurers, auditors, directors, inspectors general, the FBI, HSI, and other partners from seven different states across the Southeast.
0: The Morning Answer is on.
2: Here we are, fired up, ready to go. Friday, guys, it is July 31st. Can you feel it in the air? Whew. We made it. We made it to Friday. So how about that? And it is 4 minutes past the hour. A big announcement on our town hall event coming at 7:22 today. Do not miss it. We have lots to tell you about, but we also have a lot to talk about locally here. And, well, it seems that the blame game is on and there's blood in the water for our friend Karen Bass, share friend, I don't know. But a lot of people are going after her now. The Democrat socialists are having a surge. Nithya Raman is one of them. We saw just how they came in clutch to help her beat Spencer Pratt. I'm actually looking at a map of the winners and losers, like which communities voted for who in Los Angeles in the LA mayor's race. I got to tell you, very proud of my people in my community. They are all Spencer Pratt all the way, like heavily Spencer Pratt. Like, he gets the plurality of the votes, Spencer Pratt. That's pretty good. Fortunately for the rest of you and some of you dead people that voted, things got ruined. So we'll jump into it because Karen Bass is still taking some heat for this fire at the Lineage facility, which, you know, is that facility that's got the refrigerated foods, which are no longer refrigerated, and now they're just a rotting pile of garbage. Though that place, well, Nithya Raman says Karen Bass is to blame. At least that's what I'm hearing, Dan. Is that right? Nithya is saying that Karen Bass is the bad guy here?
3: That's what ABC 7 said. I woke up, I looked at this video, and it said blames Mayor Bass. And I said, this seems like something up Jennifer Horn's alley.
2: Let's go. Let's hear it.
4: Hey. We heard from Nithya Raman.
5: Political reporter Josh Haskell joins us live with details on his interview. Josh.
6: Yeah, Nithya Raman and Karen Bass, former allies facing off to lead L.A. And today, Nithya Raman, she is weighing in on the rise of homelessness in Los Angeles. A drop in homelessness in the city of Los Angeles the last 2 years has been the signature of Mayor Karen Bass's reelection campaign. But with news last week that homelessness is up 3.4%, Bass's opponent, Nithya Raman, tells ABC 7, our current system isn't working, and it's time to adopt what she's done in her district. In the latest count, street homelessness dropped 50% in Raman's council district. Bass blamed the rise on the sky-high cost of living and cuts in federal funding.
5: Hmm. What's going on in homelessness has been frustrating and unacceptable to so many Angelenos. We've seen a system that's shoveled huge amounts of money towards the issue, but without this mayor really holding every dollar accountable and ensuring that every single program is working as effectively as it can be. When I'm mayor, I want to make sure that I don't offer any excuses for the results around homelessness.
7: What would your signature program be, and how would it be cheaper than Inside Safe?
5: I have really pushed for the use of an intervention called time-limited subsidies. These are short-term rental vouchers that cost a fraction of what Inside Safe beds cost. Inside Safe beds can cost as much as $100,000 per person per year. A short-term rental voucher can cost $29,000 a year.
7: Why not ban homeless encampments within 500 feet of a school?
5: Homelessness is virtually illegal across the entire city of Los Angeles. 4118 is in effect across the entire city.
7: But
5: 5611
7: but not
5: isn't.
7: Every council member enforces it in their district.
5: Actually, council member, it is the law of the city. Council members, elected officials don't have the option to enforce or not enforce a law on the streets.
6: Roughly two-thirds of voters in the June primary voted for Raman or for Spencer Pratt. The councilwoman says this is proof she has a real chance in November, even though she only won her own district by just less than 2,000 votes.
7: If you were mayor, what would you have done differently in Boyle Heights reacting to the Lineage Warehouse fire?
5: I think we saw in Boyle Heights was emblematic of so much of the emergency response that we've seen from this mayor and her leadership. Just a lack of urgency in being out there, quickly making sure that people have the information that they need. In the days after the fire, she told people that the smoke was safe to breathe, that the air was safe, that evacuations were not needed, contradicting the advice of public health officials. I would make sure that city workers were on the ground immediately. I would make sure that buses were available for evacuation, not just to a site nearby, but to a site far away from the smoke. I would make sure that people had the information that they needed in the languages that they needed.
2: All right, so that's Nithya Raman. And do you agree with her, by the way? Look, I agree that Karen Bass has got some questions. I mean, she's got to give us some answers here. I can't say that this fire was her fault, but again, she's the one who's out there in front of it as it burns for 8 days and then the rotting and the flies and the rats. I mean, it's in her city. Buck stops with her. The homeless numbers. Again, always being, and this is the problem, when you brag about something that's not real, which she's done for the last 2 years, when some of the numbers come back to contradict you, you look like a fool. Because everybody can see that homelessness is not better. Maybe your count was flawed. But I can't look at Nithya Raman and say that whatever version of Karen Bass's program she's trying to hype up as her own is any better than what we already have. Can you imagine? I mean, whenever you start telling me that vouchers are the answer, no, treatment centers and enforcing the law, that is the answer for homelessness. It's the only answer for, I don't know, trying to get our streets back. And then when you hear that reporter there at Channel 7 saying, well, why have homeless encampments in front of schools? She didn't answer that question because that's something that she supports. She supports homeless encampments in front of schools. She doesn't support the law that requires them to move by 500 feet, which is just ridiculous. We shouldn't be allowing these encampments on the streets anyway. They're a health hazard and a safety hazard. But she lets that happen in her district, yet she says that it's illegal to be homeless anyway in Los Angeles. Really? 6 o'clock club listeners, do you feel like it looks like homelessness is illegal in Los Angeles? Because if so, then our police are doing a pretty terrible job. I'm seeing people all the time. Those people are not going away. If anything, in certain areas of the city, now they're blowing up. 855-785-8255. And to try to convince people that it's already illegal, that you don't have to do anything extra for enforcing because it's already illegal. When was the last time you had somebody that was arrested just for sleeping on the street? No, you have homeless people arrested all the time, maybe for starting fires or for stabbing somebody. I don't even think they get arrested for doing drugs on the street anymore. Remember when the good old days that used to be a thing? You couldn't have a needle sticking out of your arm. Now, if you drive in downtown LA, it is sad. You see these people that are slumped over like zombies, just folded in half in their, whatever they call it, their fentanyl freeze or whatever happens to them. Not acceptable. It shouldn't be acceptable. We shouldn't want our kids to have to grow up seeing this. And you've got two candidates for mayor right now who aren't serious about fixing the problem. One wants to throw them in a hotel room and brag about our numbers. And the other one wants to hand them a voucher and try to gaslight you saying that, well, homelessness is already illegal. Yeah, it is. But you don't enforce it, ma'am. There are a lot of things that are illegal that we don't do anything about anymore. Because the police have been, not because of lack of trying, by the way, it's not the police's fault. This is because people in the top, like Nithya Raman and Karen Bass, have made it their edict not to enforce these laws. 855-785-8255. And I can understand why Raman, look, I don't even think Raman has to work at this. I actually think there's a very good chance she can stay hidden because she's a nut. She can stay hidden. And the Democrat Socialists will just put some money behind her and she could very well be the next mayor of Los Angeles. So, it's funny to me that on, what day is it, July 31st, it was 2 days ago, count them, so what would that have been, the 29th, 2 days ago, that you actually saw how this mayor's race played out. Election day was at the beginning of June. Guys, we're talking about 2 months after the fact, you're able to kind of come in and see how your community voted, and you can go and see how your precinct voted. Spencer Pratt did very well in the East San Fernando Valley, very well on the West Side. Karen Bass did very well in the San Fernando Valley. Nithya Raman did very well, like in West Hollywood, into Pasadena, and those areas. Pasadena is unincorporated, but like as you're going from LA to Eagle Rock, Silver Lake out to Pasadena. So that kind of area. The map right now indicates that Karen Bass received 34% of the vote. Nithya Raman, this is the one I do not believe, by the way, and I'll say it. I think that there was something going on in this race. I do not believe this was fair and square. I know that gets us in trouble, but here's what I would love. I would love to see the ballots that came in late, the paper ballots that were mailed in on election night, and I'll use air quotes here. I want to see those ballots. Just show us those ballots, and if every bubble is bubbled in on those ballots, I'll shut up. But I would bet you dollars to donuts that those late arriving ballots had bubbles filled in just for Nithya Raman and for the sales tax. It's just a feeling. It's just a sneaky suspicion. Just a little hunch. But whatever it was, she got 29% of the vote. So if you're Karen Bass today, you received 292,000 votes. Nithya Raman received 247,000 votes. If I'm either one of these candidates, I'm really trying to target the Spencer Pratt vote, which, by the way, he did very well, too. 217,000 votes, 25%, as this was all totaled out. The difference maker in this mayor's race will be where the Spencer Pratt voters go. And, guys, we are not being courted. We are not being courted right now. Karen Bass should be in front of our faces every single day trying to get us to vote for her over Nithya Raman. I think Nithya Raman thinks that everybody who voted for Spencer Pratt is going to vote for her. I don't think that at all. I think she thinks it's going to be a protest vote, right, against Karen Bass because, you know, it's big, bad Karen Bass. I don't know. I think she has to work for those votes, too. What do you think? Where does that 217,977 votes cast for Spencer Pratt, where do they go? If he becomes a write-in candidate, they go there. But do they go to Karen Bass? Do they go to Spencer Pratt, or excuse me, Nithya Raman, or do they stay home? 855-785-8255, 855-785-8255. And don't forget, you're listening for your chance to win tickets to Town Hall coming up this hour. So keep listening. And as we continue, well, it seems that President Trump has another peace deal. We're going to hear more about that. He's got a cabinet meeting coming up at the White House at 8 o'clock today, but we'll give you a little sneak peek as your Friday Morning Answer continues at 6:15.
8: Stuck in traffic? We've got the answer.
9: Good morning. We start in downtown L.A. Accident 3 left lanes blocked. This is the Tammy eastbound at Mateo Street. A 15-minute delay. Stop traffic from San Pedro. Three vehicles involved. Anaheim Hills got an accident there. Two left lanes blocked. 91 westbound at Weir Canyon Road. A 3-minute delay. Slow traffic from Gibson Canyon Road. Irwindale got an accident right shoulder. 210 westbound before Irwindale Avenue. Slow traffic from Vernon Avenue. A 1-minute delay, and that's traffic on The Answer.
8: 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Breaking news.
9: California faces extreme heat this weekend, which is increasing the wildfire risk. More from Mark Mayfield.
10: Many parts of Los Angeles County will be in triple digits today through Sunday. Heat waves can further dry out plants and forests, making them easier to burn. They also bring hotter nights, which makes fires harder to fight. The journal Science Advances says almost half of the land burned in western wildfires since 2001 happened during or just after heat waves. I'm Mark Mayfield.
9: This week's FBI raids in Los Angeles and San Bernardino counties are reportedly part of a broader public corruption and foreign influence investigation. The Los Angeles Times, citing law enforcement sources, reports agents searched the homes and offices of a San Bernardino County supervisor, an Ontario City Council member, EDI Media in West Covina, a Beverly Hills mansion, and Ontario International Airport. No arrests have been announced, and the FBI has declined to discuss the investigation because the search warrants remain under seal. Now here's National Weather Service meteorologist Mike Wofford with your Answer weather forecast.
11: It's going to be a scorcher out there. We're expecting the valleys to reach 100 to 110. In downtown L.A., we're expecting highs in the mid-90s. And even at the beaches, once the low clouds burn off, we're expecting highs in the low to mid-80s.
9: Right now it's 67 in downtown Los Angeles, 65 degrees in Fullerton. 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
16: 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Adam Carolla, investigative journalist Nick Shirley, Steve Hilton, Larry O'Connor, Alex Marlowe, Mike Gallagher, and more. 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
3: But 5611
2: is...
3: But not every council member enforces it in their district.
2: Actually, council member, it is the law of the city. Council members, elected officials don't have the option to enforce or not enforce a law.
0: It's The Morning Answer with Jennifer Horn.
4: Well, kind of they do, because that's Nithya Raman, who says homelessness is illegal throughout the city. Come on, guys. What are you talking about? Well, if it's so darn illegal, then we must be doing a really bad job of enforcing. The real truth is that Nithya Raman is happy with people living on the street. She's happy with them. Those are her voters. Don't touch her voters. Those are the ones who love her. Sent in their ballots on, 3 days after Election Day to vote for her. 855-785-8255. Now, the reason that is pertinent, again, to just hear Nithya Raman saying homelessness is already illegal, is that there is now a story out today, which we knew about already, about California doing taxpayer-funded meth pipes and giving them to the homeless. And that story was uncovered a few weeks or a few months ago. I can't remember who it was. It may have been our buddy Nick Shirley, who's going to be at Town Hall. But one of these independent journalists who are so important to telling the story in California, because sadly our news media is just not very curious by and large. The state of California is giving away taxpayer-funded meth pipes to homeless people. And so if homelessness is illegal, as Nithya Raman says, why do we continue to help pay for it and incentivize it? That's the question. 855-785-8255. Christopher Rufo, a journalist, released this piece on what he's founded with these meth pipes that are getting into the hands of homeless people to make them continue, or not make them, but allow them to continue their drug use.
5: This is a meth pipe. I didn't get it from a drug dealer or Hunter Biden. I got it from a government-funded nonprofit in the middle of Los Angeles for free.
6: 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That might sound nice, but in reality, they're handing out drug paraphernalia to the homeless, no questions asked. We went inside with a hidden camera to see exactly what was going on.
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6: It's simple. The staff gives out free pipes, needles, and drug supplies, and the homeless smoke crack and shoot fentanyl in the courtyard. No treatment, no rehab, no rules. The worst part about all this is that you're paying for it. Last year, local, state, and federal taxpayers sent $26 million to the Skid Row Care Campus. So your money is being used to fund left-wing activists and provide free meth pipes to the homeless. And it doesn't even work. They say they're practicing harm reduction, but last year there were uncountable overdoses, 4 murders, and more than 1,000 police calls right around the campus. President Trump needs to make it stop. The federal government shouldn't send another dime to this Skid Row death machine.
4: Yeah, agree to that. I don't think that we should be handing anybody free stuff to do drugs. And look, I know it's about keeping people safe and all of this, but how about trying, treatment? How about trying to help get people off the streets instead of, in San Francisco, they don't just hand you the pipe, they hand you the drug as well. It's not just about keeping them clean. It's about handing them the actual drug. So 855-785-8255. You can comment on that. We also are getting the numbers in from the mayor's race, finally. And so we can see where this all kind of breaks out. And it looks like Karen Bass received 292,000 votes. Nithya Raman allegedly received 247,000 votes. And Spencer Pratt received 217,000 votes. So Spencer Pratt's voting block, me, probably some of you, we're the ones that are going to decide this mayor's race. The candidates must know this. Karen Bass knows she's going to have to work for the Spencer Pratt voter. Nithya Raman, I think, is just assuming that the Spencer Pratt voters are going to come to her. So what are you going to do? If you did vote for Spencer, what are you going to do? He's not mentioned that he is going to become a confirmed write-in candidate, which means if you just write him in, you're throwing away your vote. Not that you're not throwing away your vote voting for Karen Bass or Nithya Raman, but you understand. 855-785-8255. Eric in Los Angeles. Hey, Eric, good morning.
8: Good morning. All right. I'm a Spencer Pratt voter.
4: Okay.
8: Here is how I'm going to vote in November.
4: Tell me.
8: I am not going to vote at all.
4: Okay, I have a question, Eric. Are you going to not vote for mayor and still show up and vote? Because we need you to show up and vote.
8: I'm not going to vote in the mayoral race because the whole thing is invalid and I won't be a part of it.
4: So you're going to just skip the, you're going to show up to vote, but you're not going to vote in the mayor's race.
8: I'm not going to vote in the mayor's race. I will not vote for either of those women. And I will tell you this also, that yesterday when I was riding the bus, I met a man who said, boy, did he have a lot to say. He is suing Mayor Bass because he's homeless and he's quite active in the community doing a lot of good things. He is homeless with his dog. And he was turned down on some kind of housing program, so-called, that discriminated against him. You know why?
4: Why?
8: Because he's not a drug addict. He doesn't do any of that sort of thing. This program was to provide housing.

0: don't actually get the help that they are supposed to be getting by these people who are promising it. It's just, Eric, thank you for the phone call. Keep listening. And I hope that you'll show up and vote in other elections. Let me ask you this. If I had the opportunity to bring Mayor Bass on the program, would you want to hear from her?
1: Would I want to hear from her?
0: Yeah.
1: Well, you know, we hear very little from her.
0: I know.
1: As it is.
0: What would you
1: and
0: like
1: so
0: me to ask her?
1: Something. Yeah. Well, there's so many things to ask her. The first thing I would ask her is, why is there such an inability for her administration to put out fires in this city? They can't even do that.
0: Yeah. All right. Here's the thing. We're working on this. I've been talking about this for a while. So if we had the opportunity to talk to Mayor Bass, I would want to know if you want to hear from her. And I think that we do. I would also open it up to see if we can't do listener questions, because I want all of you to be able to ask her questions as well. So, Eric, thanks so much for the
1: good
0: phone
1: idea.
0: Call. I like it. All
1: amen.
0: Right. Amen to that, Eric. Thank you so much. Appreciate you. 855-785-8255. Guys, you're listening for your chance to win two tickets to Town Hall. We'll have that for you in a moment. Plus, Steve Hilton, still more shocking admissions from this whistleblower who says Javier Becerra not only lost 319,000 kids, but sent them to some really strange places. And if anybody said anything about it, anybody tried to blow the whistle, they were fired. As your Friday Morning Answer continues, it's 6:30.
2: Stuck in traffic? We've got the answer.
3: Good morning. We start in Santa Clarita with an accident, carpool, and two left lanes blocked. 14 southbound before Golden Valley Road, an 18-minute delay. Stop traffic from Sand Canyon Road. Boyle Heights accident, center divider, 5 northbound connector to the eastbound 5. 4-minute delay, stop-and-go traffic from Dittman. La Mirada got an accident, right shoulder, 5 southbound before Valley View Avenue. Stop-and-go traffic from Norwalk Boulevard. It's a 4-minute delay, 7 to get through, and that's traffic on The Answer.
2: 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Breaking news.
3: Orange County is seeing an unusually aggressive start to the West Nile virus season. Amber Semro is director with the OC Mosquito and Vector Control.
4: If we're looking at the numbers right now in terms of mosquito positives, it is shaping up to look pretty similar to those outbreak years.
3: She says the agency has identified 206 mosquitoes with the virus, nearly 9 times the number up. It's also a higher rate of infections through the end of July than any year in the past. In 2014, Orange County identified 505 mosquitoes infected with the virus by the end of summer. There were 280 human infections and 9 deaths. No human infections have been reported in Orange County this year. 2 people are dead after a pursuit ended in a deputy-involved shooting in Chino Hills. The San Bernardino County Sheriff's Department says the suspect stopped in a residential neighborhood Wednesday night, then opened the trunk of his car and fatally shot a person who was inside before deputies returned fire. Now here's National Weather Service meteorologist Mike Wofford with your Answer weather forecast.
5: Get ready for a hot day today once the low clouds burn off from the coast. We're expecting highs in the low to mid-80s at the beaches, mid-90s downtown, and 100 to 110 in the valleys.
3: Right now it is 67 degrees in downtown L.A., 68 degrees in Anaheim. 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
10: Hey everybody, Hugh Hewitt here. I am so glad to be back on in the afternoons in L.A. I'm also so glad to be able to tell you about Dr. Eddie Simon. For many, many years, everyone who's listened to Care L.A. has known that Dr. Eddie took care of Dennis Prager's family, Larry Elder, tinnitus, Seb Gorka, because he uses science, CT scans, all sorts of different stuff that fixes problems connected with misaligned jaws and headaches. Ringing in the ears, neck and shoulder pain. 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
1: Welcome in. It is Friday, finally, here on The Morning Answer, July 31st, last day of the month. You know, I just was thinking, it is Dennis Prager's birthday on Sunday. We had Jill Simonian on from PragerU. Was it yesterday? I think this week blurs and just flies by. But if you're thinking about Dennis, look, this isn't, we're not getting paid to say it, but, you know, a great way to help Dennis and say happy birthday to him. He reads all of his messages. You can leave one for him at PragerU.com. If you can afford a cash donation to help keep funding PragerU, that's awesome. Again, not necessary, but leave him a message. I think that's a really great way to let him know that you're thinking about him. He's had an impact on so many of us. And you can also listen to Timeless Wisdom here on AM 870 every evening. Well, weekend tonight, 10 p.m. is when you can tune into that. The best of Dennis. All right. Speaking of Dennis Prager, one of our Salem faculty, we have a bunch of our faculty members coming to Town Hall in Pasadena on September 26th. And this year's Town Hall, guys, is going to be so spectacular and so different and so fun. So I'm trying to do it justice. And if you have questions about how this all works, you can always call us at 855-785-8255. But this year's Town Hall is going to be a little more spectacular than previous years. And it's really because of this great location that we're in. We're going to the Ambassador Auditorium, which is right smack dab in the middle of Pasadena. Now, by doing this, we are afforded a few different venues around that area. So we are going to start things off in the morning with Answer Fest, which is going to be a festival, if you will, of food trucks, of entertainment. There'll be some live programs as well. You'll also have booths and vendors and games and just a really fun thing. That's free. So maybe it's a little bit of a struggle this year. You're thinking, oh, I'm going to try to win tickets if I can. This is free. You don't need a ticket. Anybody in the community can come. And all you have to do is just go to our website, check out the address, and just show up from 10 to noon. That's event number one. Then if you want to go, hey, maybe around 11 o'clock, I'd like to have a lunch, little lunchy-dunchy with Adam Carolla and Nick Shirley. Oh, nothing? Do a little hobnobbing? Well, you can get a ticket for our VIP lunch. That's also on the campus there at the Ambassador Auditorium. And you can buy your tickets at am870.info. Then the big show, Town Hall, officially kicks off around 12:30 or so. We are going to get a live comedy performance from Adam Carolla. We are going to be featuring Nick Shirley, who is incredible, who the state of California is trying to ban. Our Salem faculty, as I said, Mike Gallagher, Larry Elder, Larry O'Connor, Alex Marlowe. Some of these guys you haven't ever seen on a Salem stage. And some of them, like Mike Gallagher, haven't been back in several years. So this is going to be all new. We're doing a tribute, a look back at the 25th anniversary of 9/11. We will have an Alex Marlowe-led tribute to Charlie Kirk, which will be fantastic. And we will to get into some of these panels that we're going to be doing. But if it's important to you, it will be covered. News that the media doesn't want you to know, you'll hear about it at Town Hall. Predictions about the midterms, what we do in this LA mayor's race, how we move forward as a Republican Party here in California, how we get Steve Hilton elected. You're going to get real-time advice, real-time inspiration, humor, comedy. I mean, fantastic. And this is theater-style seating. I'm going to tell you guys, we even have like an LED wall. Like, this is going to be big. This is not just going to be a podium with a flag. I'm not saying that's bad. We do that a lot, too. But this is going to be pretty amazing. A really big show. Then after the show, you can join us, a separate ticket for a VIP meet and greet, and you can meet all of your favorites from the program. You can get autographs signed. You can buy books, all of that fun stuff. So really an interesting way to do our Town Hall event this year, totally customizable. It starts with our free event. We've got two VIP opportunities, and then, of course, our Town Hall Spectacular. So why not? Oh, I don't know. Start our last day of giving away tickets. And I'm going to just go with boring caller number five. No, not boring. Caller number five right now. You win tickets to Town Hall 2026. Caller number five right now.
0: Number five.
1: 855-785-8255. You are going to go to Town Hall. We are giving away a pair of tickets each hour during the program. So here's your first chance. You got another chance at seven, another chance at eight, and then that's it. Party's over, kids. So let's get on it. Caller number five right now, 855-785-8255. Also, if you're a vendor, maybe you have a small business and you think, hey, I want to be at Answer Fest, shoot us an email because we'll try to set that up for you. So all you have to do is email tma@salemla.com and we'll forward that on. TMA at salemla.com and let us know what your business is, what you'd maybe like to display at our Town Hall Answer Fest, which is a great opportunity. It'll be a lot of fun to have you there. All hands on deck. We want to make it fun for everybody this year. 855-785-8255, caller number 5. We are looking for you. All right. I promised you a whistleblower, and that's exactly what I'm going to give you. A whistleblower has come forward and went to Steve Hilton because no one else seemed to be curious about this. She told Steve the story that is absolutely, I mean, just disheartening, about what went on in the Biden administration when Javier Becerra, who is running for governor, was the head of HHS. They had so many people rushing into the country that they threw out the vetting process and were handing children over to God knows who. These kids would come in with names written on their arm in Sharpie, no vetting, and hand it over to whoever was written on their body, whether it was a cartel member or their Aunt Sally. When the people that worked for HHS said, guys, this isn't great. We're having these kids get into the hands of sex traffickers. They're being sold into prostitution. These young girls especially are being targeted and tormented. They were threatened with being fired. Here's a little more from the whistleblower, more that Steve Hilton released yesterday. Javier Becerra threatening to fire those people who would blow the whistle on him. Listen in.
2: He did visit the facility. Every time that he would come, it was just for photo ops. We saw them coming in, smiling for the cameras. They knew exactly what was going on.
3: Post the visit by Javier, did you see any change at all, or was it just back to business as usual?
2: No, there was change, because then after his visit, it was move faster. It has to be faster. Their concern was speed over safety. They wanted the children out right away. They developed these strike teams. There is a lot of yelling going on, ridiculing the staff, the case managers, telling you how incompetent you are in front of hundreds of people who are probably waiting for crucial information, the proper address or verification that that person's who they say they were. But because it was speed over safety, it was warm. You need to move faster. You need to move faster. You need to get these kids out of here faster.
1: Speed over safety.
3: And just to be explicitly clear, these strike teams that you speak of came directly after the visit by Javier Becerra.
2: Mm-hmm.
4: If Henry Ford had seen this in his plant, he would have never become famous and rich. This is not the way you do an assembly line.
2: We were dealing with human beings. We were not dealing with parts. These were children. They have feelings, they have parents, they have dreams. He failed miserably. The fact that he saw them as things says a lot of his character.
3: And you saw that firsthand when he came to visit the Pomona Fairplex. He quite literally did all that he could to turn it into more of an assembly line.
2: Exactly. Going back to the gubernatorial debate, he kept evading. He kept saying it was lies. He had the audacity to blame us for what happened. He likes to point fingers elsewhere rather than, you know, taking responsibility for his leadership. A person that has lost in his first year over 85,000 children, and now we know it's more. Would you trust him with your child? And if the answer is no, then he has no business being your governor.
1: Mm. All right, powerful words from a whistleblower against Javier Becerra, who, again, the claims are, as HHS secretary, lost 319,000 kids. There are still 140,000 of those children that have not been recovered yet. And the Trump administration has been actively looking for those children. Is he the guy that deserves to be governor? Part of the job of governor, right, is to keep us safe, keep our kids safe. I don't think he's equipped. I think this is a disqualifier. What do you think? 855-785-8255. All right, we got our winner. And it's Matt in Fontana. Is this my Taco Matt?
5: This is Taco Matt.
1: Taco Matt, I couldn't be more excited that you're winning town hall tickets, my friend. Congratulations, you're caller 5.
5: Everybody.
1: You're going to bring tacos for everybody. Good. We could do that at Answer Fest. So tell me, Matt, who you're most excited to see. Tell me what you think. I went through the whole format. I hope that helped because I think this year it's different. Tell me what you're excited about.
5: Absolutely. I'm excited about the whole thing. Excited to see everybody. And I think everyone needs to show up and support Steve Hilton for governor. It's got to happen. We got to have it done this year.
1: We've got to have it done. He is going to be there. And I hear that his team will be there, too. So we'll try to coerce some yard signs. We'll try to get some Hilton garb so that we can help spread the word about Steve Hilton. And he's going to be with us later on in the program, 8:15 today. Matt in Fontana, I cannot wait to see you. It is going to be fun. From Answer Fest all the way to Town Hall, we are going to have a great time.
5: Please tell Steve that Taco Matt has his full support.
1: I will tell him today. Taco Matt, you got it. I'm going to say we can add that to your endorsement page, you know?
5: Exactly.
1: Matt, thanks so much. We'll see you at Town Hall September 26th. Guys, your chances to win tickets are running out today. We're going to be giving away two more pairs at 7 o'clock and 8 o'clock. Make your plans to go to Town Hall. You can buy your tickets at am870.info, am590.info. We cannot wait to see you there. All right, as we continue, your thoughts on these whistleblower claims from none other than an employee, former employee of Javier Becerra. Plus, Nick Shirley also in the news. He's going to be at Town Hall, and he's blowing the whistle once again on California. We've got the details as your Friday Morning Answer continues at 6:46.
6: Stuck in traffic? We've got the answer.
7: Good morning. We start in Boyle Heights with an accident. Center divider 5 northbound connector to the eastbound 5. It's the 7-minute delay there. 10 minutes to get through. Stop and go traffic from Olympic Boulevard. Anaheim, stalled vehicle. Connector partially blocked. 57 southbound connector to the southbound 22. It's a pickup truck. Anaheim Hills, accident right shoulder 91 westbound after Weir Canyon Road. Santa Ana, accident right lane block 55 southbound before MacArthur. That's traffic on the answer.
6: 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Breaking news.
7: More Californians are supporting a proposed tax on billionaires. Dina Kodiak reports.
8: Supporters of Proposition 40 say a new campaign poll shows 57% of likely voters now back the measure, while 38% are against it. The legislation would put a one-time tax on the net worth of California's billionaires, with the money going toward education, health care, and other state services. Governor Gavin Newsom opposes the tax, warning it could drive wealthy residents out of the state and hurt the economy. Supporters say voters just aren't buying that argument. The tax will be on the November ballot, along with two other competing tax measures. I'm Dina Kodiak.
7: California is set for extreme heat for the next several days. This comes as experts watch a strengthening El Nino that could impact weather even more in the coming months. For now, forecasters say the state's hottest stretch in more than 2 years begins today and could last well into next week. Temperatures will be warmer than normal, especially at night, with intense humidity. Now, here's National Weather Service meteorologist Mike Wofford with your answer weather forecast.
9: It's going to be a scorcher out there. We're expecting the valleys to reach 100 to 110. In downtown L.A., we're expecting highs in the mid-90s. And even at the beaches, once the low clouds burn off, we're expecting highs in the low to mid-80s.
7: Right now, it is 67 degrees in downtown L.A., 68 in Anaheim. 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
11: During the War for Independence, General George Washington, the man we refer to today as the father of our country, led American troops through military defeat after defeat. And in the bitter winter of 1777, he wrote this somber note to a friend in Philadelphia. Quote, "You might have tracked our army from White Marsh to Valley Forge by the blood on their feet," end of quote. Many soldiers continued to march through the deep snows of Pennsylvania without shoes. Others suffered from disease, hunger, and freezing conditions. Nearly 2,000 of Washington's men died. Yet George Washington did not lose faith. Amid the hardship, loss, and uncertainty of Valley Forge, he turned to God in prayer. At a time when our nation once again faces division and uncertainty, may we follow Washington's example, kneeling humbly, praying faithfully, and asking God to guide the future of America.
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1: 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We've got lots of ways for you to reach us. 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I'm like, we, you know, like President Trump, we're very transparent around here. We want you to be able to contact us. So make sure you do that. Don't forget you're listening for your chance to win town hall tickets next hour. And at 7:22, a big announcement coming. I'm excited for it. We're going to be giving you four more names of those attendees who will be on the main stage at town hall. All right. Big question on the table. Nithya Raman, Karen Bass, Spencer Pratt. The vote count is in. Spencer Pratt's constituency, or his supporters, probably, you know, more aptly said, are the ones that are going to make the difference in this mayor's race. And the smart women in the race, Karen Bass or Nithya Raman, should understand that. They should be courting Spencer Pratt's voters. Where are you going to go right now, today, 95 days before Election Day? Brent, in Los Angeles. Hey, Brent, good morning.
2: Conflicted rainbow unicorn.
1: Oh, that's me. You know, I've never been more like that is such an appropriate description. Conflicted unicorn. You know, Brent,
2: you know,
1: that's my theme. That's going to be my biography. I think my autobiography.
2: Yeah, I'm thinking asking Cuban communist Karen Barbarian Bass or Nazi Ramadan to come speak on the Morning Answer will be like as successful as inviting fascist Fauci to come and speak on the show. Communists and jihadis don't talk, they kill. And choosing between either one is like asking women to submit and surrender to their rapist so they won't get hurt. Please invite the great Gorka, Trevor Loudon, or Robert Spencer onto the show to ask how we can crush our communist killers legally, morally, and biblically. And this idea that we can only choose in Los Angeles between two communists, two killers, is insane. It has clearly been a totally fraudulent election. And even if it wasn't fraudulent, we have no right to submit to slavery in Los Angeles. This is outrageous. And everybody should be outraged. And the possibly least they can do is take a damn Marxalot to the voting booth and write Spencer Pratt in big bold letters. And they won't count it. Well, they're not going to be counting us anyway, because communism isn't built on democratic vote. It's built on fascist votes.
1: All right. So you're going to write him in no matter what, whether it works, whether he's going to be a candidate or not. You're going to just write him in, Brent. That's your strategy.
2: Yes, but we also have to get the Department of Justice in here, because this is a fraud. You cannot be asked to commit suicide. And it's totally legal. No, yeah. It's not legal. There's nothing legal about any of this.
1: Well, Brent, I tend to think there's a little funny business going on myself, but I appreciate the phone call, 855-785-8255. Now, one of our guests over at Town Hall 2026 this year is going to be Nick Shirley. We're super excited to have him. He is doing all kinds of incredible investigations. I mean, this guy's like, what, 24, 25 years old. He is incredibly spirited. He is youthful, but he's energetic, and he's going out there, and he has taken down the governor of Minnesota, Tim Walz. He has come to California and gotten everybody so riled up here that they want to ban him. Now he's going to New York. And this is interesting. He is tackling this, speaking of communists, as Brent just did, this communist wave in New York City. I want you to take a listen to his latest release. This is Nick Shirley on the streets in New York.
3: What do you think about the rise of communism here inside the United States?
4: The rise of communism? That would be hard for me to answer unless we have a shared definition of communism.
3: Yeah, so for instance, right now here in New York City, they're now freezing the rent. They want Medicare for all. That's free Medicare. They want to tax the rich, redistribute the wealth. Zoran Dami, he also wants prisoners to get released. He's trying to get rid of Rikers Island and abolishing private ownership in some cases as well.
4: Okay, thank you for this definition. My thoughts are pretty positive. I feel aligned. I can't really speak to specifics, but I think I'm pretty pro-communism. I'm pro making things accessible.

0: Okay, I think it's finally happened. You know the moment where you think, okay, I've gotten old. I don't understand the youth. I think we all felt that way when we were young and our parents were like, turn off that garbage music. And you're like, no, man, I like Belle Biv DeVoe. You know, that. I think I'm becoming my mother or my grandfather because this woman, you know what we'd call her in my generation? We call her a nerd. Sorry. Do we have to name call here? But what is this lady, this girl? Can we get a shared definition of communism? Like, this is how they're teaching them to talk in school. These people are loons. Anybody else? Listen to, I mean, Dan, that's a weirdo. Is that not a weirdo? Am I over the top here?
1: I was like, oh, yeah, two young people talking, yeah.
0: Is this what they really sound like? What happened to having fun? Like, these people are not able to just, like, live life. They're machines. And then she's like, yes, communism sounds great. Do you even know what it does? You're a woman. You don't thrive under communism. You really don't. You're handed what the government thinks you deserve. That's what it is.
1: Interesting point. You said, what happened to these people having fun? This is the generation that was born or grew up after 9/11. Essentially, their childhood was the recession. Like, this is whatever this hellhole mess that y'all are looking at. It's like, man, I remember the good old days. We don't have that.
0: Okay.
1: We don't have that. But this is just life.
0: I don't even know. All I know is I don't think the recession killed people's spirit. I think it was the schools. Look, I'm just telling you, in high school, this is not what my friends and I sounded like.
1: Yeah, my point is just that this is a different generation that doesn't have the...
0: I think they don't have any challenges. I mean, you bring up the recession. I think this generation, the only challenge they have is that they are so addicted to their devices that they don't know how to have human contact with one another. That is their challenge. Our challenge, my generation's challenge, what got me into politics was I was a late teen, early 20, I don't even know how old I was, 20 years old, let's just say, when 9/11 happened. And our nation was attacked. And for a long time, we just let everything go. We let everything go. We thought America was like beyond being touched by this. And that was a moment where people were like, oh, dang, America is not like, we have to make sure we defend her. That was that moment for like my generation. But this girl.
1: You're not wrong. But here's the problem, though. You mentioned technology, which is true, which is to blame. But now you have people who are further and further removed from even my generation who remember a time before technology. Like, this is baked in. At least I can remember, like, hey, we went to the park back in the day. Kids today, like, they don't even have that.
0: I don't know. I think it's that we've trained people, and this goes back to Fauci this week.
1: That's another one.
0: Dang him. He's another one that separated everybody and made people leave school. This chick might have benefited from being in school for a couple of years where she actually had to talk to a human.
1: This is what I'm saying.
0: What is our shared definition of communism?
1: This is what I'm saying. You are witnessing a generation that is the result of what has been happening over the last few years, and they don't realize it because how are they supposed to realize it? I was born in 96, and I feel like the old man. I'm like, back in my day.
0: Yeah, but you know what? Your mother taught you how to interact with people. You're an amazing human.
1: Agreed, but I also...
0: These people were, like, raised by robots. What is your shared definition of communism?
1: Agreed, but my experience was also in an era, in an environment where Facebook was something that was an addendum to my life. Yeah. It wasn't something that was this massive thing that just naturally consumed everything. The internet was a side quest to real life. It's not that anymore. The further and further we get away from even the 90s and early 2000s, the more this is just life for people, and there's no knowledge of what was before. Yes!
0: We're going to be in real trouble because these people are not human. They're robots. 855-785-8255. You know who we're going to talk to about this? Larry O'Connor. He's going to join us next. And I'm going to play this for him. You know what? I was going to talk to you about something else, but I need to hear some backup on this. I need to hear what he thinks. And of course, your calls. 855-785-8255 is your Friday. Morning Answer continues at 7:02. 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
0: It's The Morning Answer.
3: Okay. I don't know why this annoys me so much, but you know what? I'm glad that it is Friday. I'm going to find a little peace in that. I am glad that this is an hour where we are going to be giving you two tickets to Town Hall 2026. I am excited that it's 7:22 today. I am going to give you a big announcement. Count them four more names that we are adding to the roster of attendees at Town Hall 2026. And one of them, guys, I'm going to just wet your little whistle. One of them is a conservative influencer with over 1 million followers. Yeah, no big deal. Another of them, this is going to be a giveaway, is one of, well, my great friends and a great friend of our next guest, a colleague
4: of our next guest.
3: Larry O'Connor is here, host of The Larry O'Connor Show, O'Connor and Company, 3 to 6 a.m., right here on AM 870, AM 590, The Answer. He is going to be a couple of places, guys. He's going to be with us in September 26th at Town Hall. You have to come out and meet Larry in person if you haven't before. I've told you this before. You were one of my, I can't believe you're on a competing station around here. One of my favorites. I used to run out of the station. I used to listen to you on the way back to my job.
5: That's so against the rules.
3: It's so against the rules.
5: Right. Now you don't have to worry about it.
3: I'm no longer a traitor. And so I'm so excited you're coming to LA. So Larry O'Connor live and in person and alongside our headliners, Adam Carolla and Nick Shirley. Then we're going to be cruising together. Larry, we're going to be going to the Gulf of America, and we leave in November 14th, which is coming very quickly.
5: Oh, I am counting down the days, man. I cannot wait. I'm ready for a vacation. So it's going to be great. And by the way, that colleague, the aforementioned referenced colleague who's going to be part of our town hall, I spoke with that colleague earlier this week, and that colleague broke the news to me. So I know exactly who you're talking about, and I cannot wait. I cannot wait.
3: She's going to
5: be great.
3: I mean, they... Oh. It, they.
5: Yeah, you gave it away. You gave probably, well, at least you narrowed it down 50-50 now.
3: They will be perfect because we're going to be jumping into independent journalists and the power and the importance that they have, especially in this country in general. But Larry, in a state like California where, I hate to say it because a lot of my friends I have friends in the media, but not very curious about things.
5: No.
3: You know, they just accept the status quo. Sometimes we might say they actually perpetuate the status quo and maybe working as like a PR branch for some of these people. So we need independents to come out and actually tell us the real story so that people can educate themselves. This is more important than ever.
5: Yep. Jennifer, when I was doing that local radio show in Los Angeles a few years ago, and that's when the criminal vagrancy problem really started to just snowball.
3: Yeah.
5: And it was just so bad. What they like to call the homeless problem. It's not. It's criminal vagrancy because there are laws already on the books that our local government officials refuse to enforce the law that's already there, that you cannot sleep on the street, you cannot urinate on the street, you cannot defecate on the street, you cannot fornicate on the street, all of the things that they were doing on the street. And I remember we made it a video with the radio station. I walked down there on, I believe it was on Olympic Boulevard. There's the 10 overpass goes down Olympic Boulevard. And on one side of the street, it's Los Angeles, city of Los Angeles. The other side of the street is Culver City.
3: Yeah.
5: And on the Los Angeles side, in that over the 10 freeway overpass, it's the 405. I apologize. It was nothing but tents and the smell and just the mess and
3: LA
5: you know
3: City.
5: People strung out. That's the LA City side. On the Culver City side, it was clean and pristine, and there was nobody there. So we did a video of me walking down the LA side, and then I turned the camera and we showed what was across the street in another city. And it went viral because we were demonstrating that this is a choice.
3: It is.
5: This is a choice that our government officials are making. And that little video was more journalism that sadly the LA Times has ever done on this story because they accept the status quo, as you just said. And that's why these great independent journalists who are really speaking on behalf of the people of LA and California, they're going to be part of Town Hall 2026 in September, and it's going to be huge.
3: Yeah, and I mean, they're shaking it up so much that they're looking, the state assembly is trying to ban them. And this is not just the state assembly. The wife of the attorney general, who 5 days, I mean, Rob Bonta comes out and he says, oh, you're not uncovering anything we don't know about. We love cracking down on fraud around here. 5 days later, his wife is on the floor of the state assembly saying, we need to ban Nick Shirley because he's just too dangerous. We need to fine him for showing anybody in his reporting. This is the kind of stuff that we're up against. Now, so I'm glad you brought that up. That is so important. And we had a, we started the 6 o'clock hour with an interview with Nithya Raman, who doesn't speak much. So we have this mayor's race. And if you can believe it, Larry, I don't know, I know you're super dialed into California issues, but do you know, just 2 days ago, the final results of our election were released for the mayor's race, which happened, correct me if I'm wrong, June 2nd, Dan, was that when it was? So almost 2 months, right. 2 months it took for us to get final vote tallies. Magically, you know, Nithya Raman magically came into second place. I just said, look, I know people get in trouble for saying funny business about elections. I would just like to see the ballots that came in, and I would like to see if they were all bubbled in. If they're all bubbled in with candidates like judges and assembly people and state senate and all of that, I have no questions. But I would bet you dollars to donuts, Larry, if you looked at those ballots, there would be bubbles for Nithya Raman. There would be bubbles for the sales tax. I don't think they'd be completely filled out. It's just a hunch. Like I said, I'm not making, I'm curious. It's a curiosity that I'm talking about.
5: Yeah. And so certainly worth inspecting.
3: Nithya Raman comes out and she starts going after Karen Bass because, you know, Bass says, oh, I've solved homelessness. Well, now our homeless count is out. It's up 3%. I don't believe any of it. Homelessness has been up more than that. It wasn't down last year under her. It's certainly not just up 3% this year. They're just not counting. But Nithya Raman comes out and says, she was asked by a reporter, why do you not want to ban homeless encampments in front of schools? And her answer was, homelessness is already illegal in L.A.
5: There you go.
3: Yeah. Yeah, you're right. It is. But they don't allow anybody to enforce that because if we did, I don't even think logistically we could because they've incentivized it, giving drugs and money and meth pipes and who knows what else to these people right. that are living out there. Tense.
5: I mean, we shouldn't be surprised. Oh, so we don't need a law to ban homeless encampments in front of schools because homelessness is already illegal. And guess what else is illegal? Crossing the border illegally.
3: Yeah.
5: Guess what else is illegal? Getting government benefits when you're in the country illegally. Oh, working in the country without documentation is also against the law. Registering to vote when you're not a citizen, that's also against the law. So we don't need to enforce any of those things. We don't need any new laws because this stuff is already illegal.
3: It's already illegal.
5: Jennifer, can you imagine if we paid our taxes the way we do all of these other things? Just on the honor system.
3: Yeah.
5: Right? We should just submit our 1040 form, but we won't have an IRS that actually checks.
3: Right.
5: Yeah. Oh, and people say, hey, I think you cheated on your taxes. Like, no, I didn't cheat on my taxes. It's against the law to cheat on my taxes. Oh, okay. No problem, bro.
3: Yeah.
5: Good. Just checking.
3: Keep
5: just
3: moving.
5: Checking. I would love that.
3: I know. It's just it's so incredible. Now, the other thing that got me ginned up right before we had you on, I was talking about Nick Shirley because we were talking about our town hall event. And Nick Shirley released a video on the streets of New York asking a woman, a young woman, about communism. We only have a second here, but I just have to.
1: What do you think about the rise of communism here inside of the United States?
2: The rise of communism? That would be hard for me to answer unless we have a shared definition of communism.
1: Yeah, so for instance, right now here in New York City, they're now freezing the rent. They want Medicare for all. That's free Medicare. They want to tax the rich, redistribute the wealth. Zoran Mondami, he also wants prisoners to get released. He's trying to get rid of Rikers Island and abolishing private ownership in some cases as well.
2: Okay, thank you for this definition. My thoughts are pretty positive. I feel aligned. I can't really speak to specifics, but I think I'm pretty pro-communism. I'm pro making things accessible.
3: What I can promise you is on the Gulf of America cruise, no question will be answered like this. And so, look, they're all commie lunatics, Larry. But what has happened to young people? Look, this is what I would call a big dork in my day. This is not how my friends and I talked as young women in the 1990s. This is not how it was. Let me get a shared. Thank you for that shared definition.
5: There's no
3: humanity. It's terrifying because all they've done is grown up on their cell phones and they don't know human interaction and acting like, a human.
5: Well, I mean, and listen, by the way, I can also guarantee you, not only will that not be the conversations we have on the Gulf of America cruise, but also That young lady and her friends will not be at the table next to us while we're having a conversation, and they won't get in our face and say, oh, no, communism is great.
3: Exactly.
5: Because it's our ship. Our ship. We're the captain now.
3: Make sure you understand that he said ship like a boat. Just FYI.
5: Well, okay. Of course. Oh. I'm a professional here. Our ship.
3: Yes.
5: Yeah, so this is, first of all, she is a fantastic one-woman advertisement for homeschooling.
3: Thank you
5: very much. And it also, it informs exactly what's going on in our public schools because this is why the left, you know, when the left takes over a society, they confiscate your guns and your weapons.
3: Your fun.
5: You see, they try to do that everywhere. And then they take over the schools.
3: Mm-hmm.
5: They take over the schools because they want to control education because then they get to teach our children. And our children are being raised to either be ignorant of communism and the evils that go along with the socialist ideas that are embedded within communism, or even worse, they leave their four-year liberal arts college with a Bachelor of Arts that won't get them a job, thinking that socialism is the only true answer.
3: Yep.
5: That's what we're seeing play out right now, and it's why we need to stay involved in saving this country.
3: It just, you know,
5: one child at a time.
3: The whole push towards communism and celebrating it, it scares me. But what scares me even more is hearing personalities or lack of personalities like that that seem... I don't know. I don't know that humanity survives without humans. And these people sound like robots. I don't know. Yeah. Larry. We'll talk about it at Town Hall, and we'll I'm sure, get into it on the cruise as well. Everybody should join us. AM870.info. That's where you can go to get your tickets for Town Hall. 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Big announcement coming up next. And you want to go on that Gulf of America cruise? We want to have you. And all you have to do is go to inspirationtravel.com/Gulf Cruise. Cabins are really limited right now because it's getting very late.
5: Yeah.
3: But if you want to go, this is the chance. inspirationtravel.com/Gulf Cruise. Larry O'Connor, thanks so much for being with us today.
5: Thanks, Jennifer.
3: Always
5: thanks,
3: great to
5: LA.
3: See you.
5: Yeah,
3: thank
5: see you.
3: You
5: soon.
3: We'll see you next week. All right, that's Larry O'Connor. Bye. Tune in 3 to 6 a.m. right here on The Answer. All right, the big announcement, Town Hall, coming up next as your Friday Morning Answer continues at 7:17.
4: Stuck in traffic? We've got the answer.
6: Good morning. We start in Irwindale with an accident right shoulder, 210 westbound before Irwindale Avenue. Slow traffic from Azusa Avenue. Two vehicles involved, slowing you down a couple minutes. Anaheim Hills, disabled vehicle, center of 91 westbound at Peralta Scales. Santa Ana accident right shoulder, 55 southbound before MacArthur. And Santa Clarita accident carpool in two left lanes, 14 southbound before Golden Valley Road. A 2-minute delay there, and that's traffic on The Answer.
4: The Answer. Breaking news.
6: A police pursuit that led to a crash ended when a human trafficking suspect was taken into custody. More from Mark Mayfield.
7: The rollover crash forced the closure of the eastbound 105 freeway and created a massive backup yesterday afternoon. The Los Angeles Police Department started the chase around 3:40 p.m. and it ended a few seconds later when the vehicle hit the center divider. The suspect was eventually removed from the car and taken to a hospital with unknown injuries. I'm Mark Mayfield.
6: Boyle Heights residents plan to rally today to demand the permanent closure of the Lineage Logistics cold storage warehouse. That's amid concerns that the company will not meet a city-imposed 45-day cleanup deadline. A June fire at the facility left a massive amount of rotting food and a half-million-square-foot warehouse in ruins. City leaders are also expected to speak about the Lineage Logistics facility. It's not just the heat you have to avoid this weekend. The South Coast Air Quality Management District is warning that the hot weather will push smog to unhealthy levels across parts of the Southland. Now here's National Weather Service meteorologist Mike Wofford with your Answer weather forecast.
8: It's going to be a scorcher out there. We're expecting the valleys to reach 100 to 110. In downtown L.A., we're expecting highs in the mid-90s. And even at the beaches, once the low clouds burn off, we're expecting highs in the low to mid-80s.
6: 68 L.A., 69 Anaheim. Larry Marino in the Answer newsroom.
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1: Here we are. Thank you for joining us. It is Friday, finally, here on the Morning Answer. I'm Jennifer Horn. It is 7:24. I am sorry we are 2 minutes late. But guys, this year for Town Hall 2026, we decided to make a commitment to you to give you something new and fun about the event on Fridays. And so today, we have an announcement of not one, not two, not three, not, well, yeah, four new attendees already now going to be added to the mix here. Already, you know, Nick Shirley and Adam Carolla are our headliners at Town Hall 2026. They will be joined by Alex Marlowe, Larry Elder, Mike Gallagher, Larry O'Connor, you just heard him here, and gubernatorial candidate Steve Hilton, plus the whole Morning Answer crew. Well, what if I told you that we were going to really do a deep dive into some of the independent journalists that are really making a difference in our state? Nick Shirley will be there. He's, of course, on that list. Added to the mix, we'll start with Jim Paff, who you know right here. He's here with us each and every month from the Conservative Caucus. He will be at Town Hall 2026, along with Deputy DA Jonathan Hatami, to talk about law and order. Then we focus on the journalists. And joining us, I told you, a person with a 1 million, I don't know, a million social media followers. How about Nick Sorter coming to Town Hall 2026? And my buddy, my co-host of Spilled the Tea Thursday, and one of our own here at Salem Media, she's the managing editor of Red State. She has blown the whistle on Gavin Newsom more than once. Maybe Gavin Newsom's most hated foe. Jennifer Van Laar will be with us at Town Hall 2026. Guys, we are adding Nick Sorter, Jennifer Van Laar, Jonathan Hatami, Jim Paff to the mix. And guys, I can't even tell you, we have more names. Guess what? Three more of them for you next Friday. Jennifer Van Laar joins us right now, managing editor over at Red State. Jen, we cannot wait to have you with us at Town Hall.
2: I am so excited. Now, finally.
1: You know what? You have, that you've been covering, I mean, that's the microphone. We heard from Dr. Fauci this week. You blew the whistle on that before anybody else. I give you credit for that. You talked about how he was funding the research, gain-of-function research through the Eco Health Alliance, putting it into the Wuhan lab in China. That's where all of it was going down. You were really the first, if not one of the first, I would say, person to report on that story years ago before it was finally accepted by the mainstream news media. You have reported on Gavin Newsom, and now all of a sudden we're hearing about Gavin Newsom's affair. Your work is so important, and you're going to be on a panel with Nick Sorter and Nick Shirley. This is going to be a really important time for people to understand the stories that they haven't heard about yet, but also the need for people like you, independent journalists who are going out there and exposing truth, because the mainstream news media is not curious. They are not always curious and not working in the best interest of the people.
2: They haven't been, and this year has shown us how important this independent journalism is. I won't say names because I don't want to betray confidence, but I've had numerous mainstream reporters in California and around the country reaching out to me this year, wanting to collaborate on things, wanting to pick my brain on what I know, because they do want to start getting into it now. I don't know if it's because they're pressured and shamed into it, or they finally found some curiosity, but they're wanting to even go after Democrats in California and wanting to work with me on my investigations that are still ongoing into Gavin Newsom. So that's all very heartening. And I love that we have people like Nick Shirley and Nick Sorter out there with huge YouTube audiences, reaching these people that generally don't hear the news, the same news. So it's such a great collaboration effort between people like Nick Shirley and Nick Sorter and myself to bring all of these facts out to people.
1: And give us your thoughts, because Nick Shirley, it's so interesting. I'm so excited for this panel. And so we'll tell you, Nick Shirley will be at our VIP lunch, and then he'll be at the helm, our panel on investigative journalists. And that'll include Jennifer Van Laar from Red State. It'll include Nick Sorter, who is incredibly good at breaking big stories. And Nick Shirley, you each bring something different, Jen. So I think this panel is really compelling. It's actually the one I'm most excited about, because Nick Shirley has taken people down. You have, I mean, my goodness, you've ended up in court yourself. I mean, in crazy situations where you're putting your own safety, your economic future at risk, just to tell the story. And so I think each of you bring an interesting perspective here.
2: Yeah. Yeah. And then, of course, we've got, you know, the two ladies that have ended up jobless because of my reporting.
1: Yeah.
2: And, you know, including Ronna McDaniel and Katie Hill. So I go after both sides. If I see corruption on either side, I'm going to go after it. And I think we have to do that because that separates us from the left. And it helps us to keep our credibility when we're reporting these things. And you're exactly right. And I love what Nick Sorter does, too. I'm excited to meet him and

0: announcement today. Jennifer Van Laar, Nick Sorter. We're going to be doing a Law and Order panel with Jonathan Hatami, and then friend of the program will be helping us organize some of these panels. Jim Papp from the Conservative Caucus will be there, but bringing more people into our movement. So it is going to be jam-packed. In addition to Nick Shirley and to Adam Carolla, we can't wait to see you there. And Jen, will you help me? We're going to have you back, first of all, because there's so much to talk about on Gavin Newsom. We didn't even get to scratch the surface. So maybe next week you can join us for that, and we'll just make a date with you to get that on the calendar. But
1: absolutely,
0: let's give away some tickets right now. You want to help me give away some tickets? All right, pick a number between 1 and 10.
1: 8. And I hope it's my friend who's calling in right now.
0: Caller number 8.
2: Number 8.
0: Caller number 8 right now. 855-785-8255. You are going to Town Hall. A new announcement today. Our journalist panel, independent investigative journalist Nick Sorter, Nick Shirley, Jennifer Van Laar, just announced as part of our Town Hall program. Plus, it all starts with Answer Fest earlier in the day. We've got VIP opportunities, a VIP lunch with Nick Shirley, Adam Carolla, and our VIP meet and greet afterwards with Jen will be a part of. Come out and see us. Caller 8 right now. Look at me screwing it all up. 855-785-8255. Follow Jen. She is the managing editor at Red State. Check them out for all of your latest news, redstate.com, and follow her at Jen Van Laar. Jen, we cannot wait to see you. This town hall is going to be the biggest and the best one, and I am so glad you're going to be a part of it.
1: Me too. Thank you.
0: All right. We'll talk to you soon. We'll talk to you next week about Gavin. Have a great weekend. Follow her at Jen Van Laar. She spills all the tea right there in Red State each and every day. Guys, we are stoked about Town Hall. Caller number 8 coming up next. We will run through the schedule for you one more time. And the Trump MAGA Minute is jam-packed as your Friday Morning Answer continues at 7:31.
3: Stuck in traffic? We've got the answer.
4: Good morning. We start in Santa Clarita with an accident cleared. That's good news. 14 southbound before Golden Valley Road down to a 1-minute delay. Some stop traffic from Via Princesa. Oil Heights accident cleared. 5 northbound connector to the eastbound 5. 4-minute delay. Stop and go traffic from Ditman. Pomona accident left lane. 10 westbound connector to the southbound 57 and Anaheim Hills accident right shoulder 91 westbound after Weir Canyon Road. And that is traffic on The Answer.
3: 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Breaking news.
4: A solar-powered drone will monitor shark activity off the Southern California coast during the 2028 Olympics. Chris Lowe, director of the Cal State Long Beach Shark Lab, explains some of what it can do.
5: It'll be listening for our acoustically tagged sharks. It'll take water samples to look for white shark DNA.
4: The drone was developed by scientists at the Shark Lab. Several Olympic events will be taking place in the ocean off L.A. and Orange counties, including surfing and some swimming competitions, making safety more important. Lowe says the vehicle will be used to protect athletes and beachgoers for years to come.
5: We're going to have athletes swimming in Long Beach Harbor, where we know there have been white sharks before. So having this device out patrolling for lifeguards and warning them if sharks are present will help them better protect athletes.
4: It's not just the heat you need to avoid this weekend. More from Sharon Reardon.
6: The South Coast Air Quality Management District is warning that the hot weather will push smog to unhealthy levels across areas of Southern California. An ozone advisory takes effect Friday morning since the air quality index is expected to reach the unhealthy for sensitive groups category or higher.
4: Now here's National Weather Service meteorologist Mike Wofford with your Answer weather forecast.
7: Get ready for a hot day today once the low clouds burn off from the coast. We're expecting highs in the low to mid-80s at the beaches, mid-90s downtown, and 100 to 110 in the valleys.
4: 68 now downtown L.A., 69 in Fullerton. Larry Marino in the Answer Newsroom.
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0: Hey, it's Larry Elder, and I'm going to be at Town Hall 2026. That's right, and I want all my Eldorados to join me September 26th at Ambassador Auditorium in Pasadena. I'll be joining our hostess with the mostest, Jennifer Horn, along with a whole cast of characters. Adam Carolla, investigative journalist Nick Shirley, Steve Hilton, Larry O'Connor, Alex Marlowe, Mike Gallagher, and more. We'll have special tributes to 9/11 and Charlie Kirk, discussions on law and order, education, and Trump 2.0's 2 years in office. And I'll be on a panel about the midterms and turning California around. 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That's the Town Hall 2026 Conservative Forum, September 26th, Ambassador Auditorium, Pasadena. 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

0: Lights, camera, morning enter. Watch a live broadcast of the show at am870.info. Now, back to the morning answer with Jennifer Horn.
1: Here we are. Thanks for joining us. It is Friday, finally, here on the morning answer. And you just heard our big announcement, adding some new depth to our town hall lineup. And guys, we are very excited to be welcoming in Nick Shirley and Adam Carolla as our headliners. Whoa. We've got our Salem team. We've got Alex Marlowe, Larry Elder, Mike Gallagher, Larry O'Connor. We have gubernatorial candidate Steve Hilton. And now we're starting to fill out some of our panels. We are going to be doing, as part of our town hall event, a panel on investigative independent journalists. And that is going to include, of course, Nick Shirley, who will be with us at the event. Plus, just added, Nick Sorter and Jennifer Van Laar from Red State. Now, Jen was just with us, and she picked caller number 8 to win tickets to Town Hall. And, well, guys, you ask, and she will receive. Want to say a big congratulations, Lorna in North Hollywood. Hi, Lorna.
2: Hi, Jen. Good morning.
1: Good morning. Congratulations. You are caller number 8. And you're going to town hall, my friend. Are you excited?
2: I'm super excited. I'm so excited to see you again.
1: I'm excited to see you. Now, tell me who you are excited to see. I mean, obviously, you just said me, and that is so sweet. Thank you. And yes, we will hug and hang out and have a great time. Who else are you excited to see?
2: Well, you have two Lauries right now, Larry Elder,
1: yep,
2: and Larry O'Connor. You have Nick, the two Nicks, and of course, you have Tim.
1: We only operate in duplicates. It's like Noah's Ark. So we're going to have two Larrys, two Nicks. There's two Jennifers, Van Laar and Horn. So now all we need is two Alexes. We're looking for an Alex and a Steve. So if you know anybody, please call us.
2: I look for a good-looking guy.
1: Exactly. Exactly. Yes. Extra points if you're attractive. We do like that. Yes.
2: Thank you so much. I'm so excited to see you, Jen. I'm so excited, really.
1: I can't wait. And guess what, Lorna? I want you to come early for Answer Fest. That's going to be so much fun. We're doing like a festival, pre-show festival with food trucks and vendors and entertainment and just programs. It's going to be great. So I hope you'll come early and hang out, and then we will be there all day together for Town Hall.
2: Definitely. I'll be tagging to my friends, and I'll ask them to buy their own tickets, okay?
1: Hey, let's go. You'll be our salesperson. We love it, Lorna. And you can get your tickets right now, am870.info, am590.info. Thank you so much for calling in. Thanks for listening, and we can't wait to see you in September.
2: Alrighty. Thank you so much, my dear.
1: Thank you. Congratulations. All right, that's how it's done. One more pair of tickets coming up in the 8 o'clock hour for Town Hall. This thing is jam-packed, guys, and we're not done. I mean, we've got three more names next week. We have names after that. We've got names coming out of our ears around here, if you know what I mean. So make your plans. Don't wait, because the best tickets are on sale right now. Things aren't going to get any cheaper, guys. This is the ticket price, the best seats available. 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Answer Fest is free this year, so come early and hang out. It is going to be great. And, of course, our VIP luncheon with Adam Carolla and Nick Shirley, our VIP meet and greet afterwards. I hope you can join us for all of the fun. am870.info, am590.info. All right, let's jump into it. It is time for the Trump MAGA Minute.
3: America grande, ultra best.
0: This is the Trump MAGA Minute.
3: They couldn't test. God bless you, Bobby. I hope I didn't catch COVID just there. Don't you have Paxlovid? Paxlovid. He's got Paxlovid. give me a Paxlovid.
4: Make America great again.
1: All right, in our Trump MAGA Minute today, President Trump's administration coming up with what I think is a really, really great idea. We have a lot of people who come back from military service who are looking for a job, right? They're looking for their next opportunity. We have a problem at this moment where somehow these states have been giving to illegal immigrants commercial driver's licenses, and many, I'm telling you, the driving is where we get into trouble with the illegal immigrants. It's the drunk driving that happens quite a bit with illegal immigrants in this country. They get into accidents. Horrific things happen. I can't even tell you how overwhelmed I was meeting the family of, or the father of a young woman who was killed on a local freeway here in Orange County with her boyfriend. The grief is overwhelming and didn't have to happen for a number of reasons. Obviously, the drinking and driving, not great. Having people in here illegally, not great. It is very difficult to even fathom the grief that these families go through. We know that there is a problem with illegal immigrants as commercial truck drivers, and there have been significant, there's been deaths in that realm as well. So President Trump says, why not bring vets back, right? People who have served in this military, and put them on our roads becoming truck drivers. You can make a good living as a truck driver. These are people who are already, in many cases, trained to operate heavy machinery. And it's a win-win, prioritizing them in this realm to become some of our nation's truck drivers. President Trump announcing what he calls the Freedom Haulers, plus he gave it a cool name yesterday at the White House.
4: Thank you all for being here as we take action to get illegal alien truck drivers off the American roadways. We're doing a very strong movement, and we have had such support for this, and replace them with proud American veterans. And it's about time. Under our brand new Freedom Haulers, we call it Freedom Haulers Initiative, any American who has driven a heavy truck for our military will automatically be eligible for a commercial driver's license. And it's good paying jobs too. Any veteran with a heavy vehicle experience from the military will now be eligible to skip redundant road tests to obtain a commercial driver's license. We're going to make it as easy as possible for the veterans within 2 years following their active duty service. And for the veterans where no truck, where you have a situation where you have not truck drivers in the military, where you don't have truck drivers, they're going to be given a very quick pass. We're going to teach them. They're going to learn. If they didn't drive a truck in the military, but we're in, they're going to learn, and they're going to learn very quickly, and they'll be licensed in a matter of a few weeks. For many years, American highways and roadways have been terrorized by unqualified illegal aliens dangerously driving big rigs, rigs like that. You got to know something to drive. Wow, that sucker is a big one. That's big stuff. But they're, you have to have a knowledge, you have to have a talent for it, and these people don't have that. They are driving big rigs, semi-trucks, and tractor trailers, all because radical left maniacs at the state level have issued them commercial driver's licenses, even though they're not entitled to have them. They don't speak the language for the most part. Many of these illegal aliens don't even come close. They don't want to learn the language. They don't care about the language, and they don't speak it. They don't speak English. They cannot read basic road signs. In many cases, they've engaged in reckless driving that has caused many, many preventable deaths.
1: All right. So that is President Trump yesterday announcing this new program to recruit returning members of our military to become truck drivers in an effort to replace illegal immigrants who are currently on the road. And I think it's a smart play. It is great for our vets if they're looking to find a line of work. It's a win-win. Freedom Haulers. What do you think? 855-785-8255 as we continue. Well, another member of our town hall team, the Sage. Larry Elder is next. I know you're excited. As your Friday Morning Answer continues, it's 7:45.
5: Stuck in traffic? We've got the answer.
6: Good morning. We start in Santa Clarita with an accident cleared. That's good news. 14 southbound before Golden Valley Road down to a one-minute delay. Some stop traffic from Via Princesa. Oil Heights accident cleared. 5 northbound connector to the eastbound 5. 4-minute delay. Stop-and-go traffic from Dittman. Pomona accident left lane. 10 westbound connector to the southbound 57 and Anaheim Hills accident right shoulder 91 westbound after Weir Canyon Road. And that is traffic on The Answer.
5: 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Breaking news.
6: A solar-powered drone will monitor shark activity off the Southern California coast during the 2028 Olympics. Chris Lowe, director of the Cal State Long Beach Shark Lab, explains some of what it can do.
7: It'll be listening for our acoustically tagged sharks. It'll take water samples to look for white shark DNA.
6: The drone was developed by scientists at the Shark Lab. Several Olympic events will be taking place in the ocean off L.A. and Orange counties, including surfing and some swimming competitions, making safety more important. Lowe says the vehicle will be used to protect athletes and beachgoers for years to come.
7: We're going to have athletes swimming in Long Beach Harbor, where we know there have been white sharks before. So having this device out patrolling for lifeguards and warning them if sharks are present will help them better protect athletes.
6: It's not just the heat you need to avoid this weekend. More from Sharon Reardon.
8: The South Coast Air Quality Management District is warning that the hot weather will push smog to unhealthy levels across areas of Southern California. An ozone advisory takes effect Friday morning since the air quality index is expected to reach the unhealthy for sensitive groups category or higher.
6: Now here's National Weather Service meteorologist Mike Wofford with your answer weather forecast.
9: Get ready for a hot day today once the low clouds burn off from the coast. We're expecting highs in the low to mid-80s at the beaches, mid-90s downtown, and 100 to 110 in the valleys.
6: 68 now downtown L.A., 69 in Fullerton. Larry Marino in the Answer Newsroom.
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11: 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The Italy Unfiltered Tour has been canceled. 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
1: He will be there on September 26th.
2: And don't forget Jussie Smollett. He's going to be making a guest appearance.
1: He will.
2: He'll make tuna fish foot-long sandwiches.
1: That's
2: for
1: it.
2: Us.
1: So.
0: It's the morning answer with Jennifer Horn.
1: Here we are. Thanks for joining us. 52 minutes past the hour. Finally a Friday here on the program. And you know what time it is. When that music plays, it is time to welcome in my friend, the man that really only goes by one moniker, and that is the Sage.
3: Sage!
1: Larry Elder is here. He is the host of the Larry Elder Show. Tune in today at 3 p.m. right here on The Answer, and he will be front and center, our star, at Town Hall 2026, our conservative forum, alongside Adam Carolla and Nick Shirley. Larry Elder, welcome back to The Morning Answer. Good morning.
2: Jennifer, you always sound so enthusiastic, so effervescent, so energetic. Knock it off.
1: Okay.
2: You're annoying.
1: Hey, you know what? I'm going to play you something. All right, you may say that I'm too effervescent at this hour of the day, but you know what, Larry Elder? I'm going to ask you, would you rather be friends with Jennifer Horn or would you rather be friends with this girl? Okay, take a listen.
4: What do you think about the rise of communism here inside the United States?
5: The rise of communism? That would be hard for me to answer unless we have a shared definition of communism.
4: Yeah, so for instance, right now here in New York City, they're now freezing the rent. They want Medicare for all. That's free Medicare. They want to tax the rich, redistribute the wealth. Zoran Mondami, he also wants prisoners to get released. He's trying to get rid of Rikers Island and abolishing private ownership in some cases as well.
5: Okay, thank you for this definition. My thoughts are pretty positive. I feel aligned. I can't really speak to specifics, but I think I'm pretty pro-communism.
1: Okay, so Larry, effervescent Jennifer Horn or commie nut job from New York City? So, come on.
2: So Jennifer, be honest. It's just you and me talking.
1: Yeah.
2: Doesn't that woman sound a lot like Nina?
1: No, she does not sound a lot like Nina. In fact, I was just ripping this poor girl. This is what happens in our schools right now. Larry, people used to be fun and, I don't know, sound human. And now these people are coming out of school. They sound like robots. Please give me a definition of communism. Thank you for that definition. I mean, what? Come on.
2: We're not going to let Nina off the hook, Jennifer. I know that's a nice try. I met Nina at a bar. I said, can I buy you a drink? Would you rather have the cash? She said, I'll take the cash.
1: Oh, my God. And then she took the drink because she's my kind of gal.
2: No, seriously. But most of these people have no idea what socialism is, what communism
1: is.
2: They just think that it means that you care more. You're more compassionate. You're more concerned about the poor. They have no idea that communism means government ownership of means of production by force, and socialism is the same thing except without the force.
1: Right.
2: They have no blooming. They don't really want government to run Delta. They don't really want government to run Apple. They don't really want government to run grocery stores. They just feel that things are too high, prices are too high, the rich get rich, I'm not getting rich, something is wrong, so let's try something different.
1: Yeah, and look, I think I say all the time in California, you don't like the way things are, we should try something different. But different doesn't mean throwing out the baby with the bathwater. I mean, different is more of the American dream, not less of it. But the problem is America and the American dream have been vilified in academic institutions. And so people don't think that American principles will solve anything, that it's just an oppressor. Larry.
2: Right.
1: You know,
2: I've always said, Jennifer, every dumb idea has been tried twice already in California.
1: Yeah.
2: And this is just nuts. This stuff about running grocery stores that Mondami has done. They're not going to have to pay rent. They're not going to have to pay taxes. They're going to be able to get discounted goods. So screwing everybody else who's running a store around them. And they're running on margins in the private sector between 1% and 2%.
1: Mm-hmm.
2: How are you going to run a store like that? A government store like that, discounting 30%. You're going to lose money, meaning taxpayers end up paying money. So the very stores that you're competing against are paying for the stores that they're competing against. It's insane.
1: You know, and speaking of, this really links back, I think, so much to what we heard from or didn't hear from Dr. Fauci this week. You want to talk about a test run at communism. Let the government take over. Go home. Sit on your rear end. We'll take care of everything. Look at how well that did for us. And what did you think of this Fauci 111 times pleading the fifth? Larry, I mean, insulting.
2: Jennifer,
1: it is insulting.
2: He had no choice. If he lied, he could still be prosecuted. The pardon only comes up to the time when the pardon was granted. And there's no pardon for perjury. So he had no choice. He had to take the fifth. He's still going to be prosecuted at the state level. There are going to be a bunch of state attorneys general. They're going to figure out ways of going after him the way Alvin Bragg and Tisha James are trying to go after Donald Trump. And he's going to be sued civilly by a bunch of parents who claim that their kids lost earnings, learning and earnings over their lives. So he's in real, real serious trouble. The good news is he's 85 years old, so he's not going to be around that much longer. And maybe he can play that sympathy card the way Biden did when he didn't get prosecuted. Elderly man with a poor memory. Maybe he should have just said, I don't remember. I don't remember. I don't remember.
1: My memory is not so hot these days either. Do you think that gets me out of trouble? I'll just be like, sorry, officer, I forgot. I don't know. I don't think that works for the common folk. But, you know, just to that point, I would love
2: officer, I forgot I wasn't supposed to drink.
1: That's right.
2: I'll drive.
1: Oops. This wine makes me forget, officer. I apologize.
2: Can I put this away?
1: Yeah.
2: Speaking of which, did you see the Tony Romo tape?
1: You know what? I did. And he tried to kind of big time himself, but he didn't want to do it like outwardly. Like he was really hinting at who he was. But what were your thoughts?
2: I was going to ask you, could you tell whether the officer knew who he was?
1: I don't know. They said they did, didn't they? That they actually figured it out. I don't know that I would know Tony Romo right off the bat. I'd probably figure it out when he dropped those clues. But it shouldn't matter. I mean, I guess if you're breaking the law, you're breaking the law.
2: But she was very professional. I thought she was very courteous and very respectful. So I couldn't tell whether she knew who he was, and she was just trying to make sure that she did it by the book. But it was really he was kind of pathetic. Kind of pathetic.
1: At least it wasn't. I mean, at least it wasn't a Britney thing. That Britney thing made me uncomfortable.
2: And Jennifer,
1: watch.
2: Is it me or did he have breasts?
1: He did. Definitely, those have grown on. Yes, I think so. Yeah. And you know. Do you remember, this is way back in the gossip rags, but do you remember he was dating Jessica Simpson and he broke up with her on his birthday? He broke up with her on Jessica Simpson's birthday. If I were that officer, I would have said, you know, Tony, this one's for Jessica Simpson, and just smack those handcuffs on. Couldn't you have waited till the next day, pal? Please.
2: He is an excellent. I mean, he's just really, really good. And he's got some crazy deal. I think they're paying him like $10 million a year to broadcast, far more money playing football.
1: Yeah, no, he's actually, and you're right, he is good. He's good at it. Not all of them are, but he is.
2: All right.
1: Well, you stay out of trouble this weekend, my friend. And we always love having you here. Make sure you check out Larry today at 3:00, 3 p.m. on The Answer, both AM 590, AM 870, always at LarryElder.com, and front and center at Town Hall 2026. 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Have a great weekend.
2: I'm going to do one of my favorite impressions.
1: Let's go.
2: LeBron James.
1: Oh, hold on.
6: LeBron James.
2: Love you, Jennifer.
1: Love you. Have a good weekend, Larry. All right, guys, as we continue, it is, well, one of my favorite times of the week, maybe my favorite time of the week. 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Kim Still, Caroline will be with us next. As your Friday Morning Answer continues, it's 8 o'clock. 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
8: During the War for Independence, General George Washington, the man we refer to today as the father of our country, led American troops through military defeat after defeat. And in the bitter winter of 1777, he wrote this somber note to a friend in Philadelphia. Quote, "You might have tracked our army from White Marsh to Valley Forge by the blood on their feet," end of quote. Many soldiers continued to march through the deep snows of Pennsylvania without shoes. Others suffered from disease, hunger, and freezing conditions. Nearly 2,000 of Washington's men died. Yet George Washington did not lose faith. Amid the hardship, loss, and uncertainty of Valley Forge, he turned to God in prayer. At a time when our nation once again faces division and uncertainty, may we follow Washington's example, kneeling humbly, praying faithfully, and asking God to guide the future of America.
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0: Did you know you can watch The Morning Answer? 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
1: All right, you guys, you can hear my voice always softens up. Friday morning at 8 o'clock, I stop getting mad about Javier Becerra for a second. I stop getting mad about Dr. Fauci for a second, and I start leaning in to doggies. It is Furcast Friday. Good Friday morning to you. I'm Jennifer Horn, and we are locked and loaded today. Joining us, as she does every week, is our weather goddess, our savior to all puppies in Southern California. Miss Casey Montoya is here. Casey, good morning to you.
2: Morning.
1: Look at you all beautiful with your blonde hair all done up today. It looks so cute.
2: It's so humid and muggy. It's like I didn't know my hair was wavy until, you know, this weather.
1: Can I tell you, and we're going to talk about that weather in a second because that's part of Furcast Friday. I've been leaving the house in the morning and I think my hair gets a perm. It's the weirdest thing. It is so humid in the morning and it clears out throughout the day, but we'll talk about that. Maybe it's a monsoonal flow or something you can tell me about. All right. And it is Furcast Friday. Shelter Hope Pet Shop is like my new favorite group of people. 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
1: Org. 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
4: You too.
1: All right. 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
3: So, Jen, you're holding Sammy Be Good.
1: And
3: that name, he is so good. We should have just said Sammy is good.
1: Good
3: should
1: boy.
3: Be his name because he's an 8-year-old poodle. He's a toy poodle. As you can see, he's probably about 6 pounds.
1: Yeah.
3: Gorgeous little boy. He had a really bad start a couple months ago. Somebody left him in a park. A good Samaritan saw the people leaving. They ran after him. Why would you leave your dog? It's 100 degrees out here. She took the dog. She called us. We put the dog on a stray hold, but we immediately got him to the vet because he wasn't eating. He was emaciated, matted, disgusting, smelled like a sewer. And the vet pulled 18 teeth. That first night he stayed at my house and he ate like a champ. Then he moved to Point Doom to John and Blanca's house near Caroline. Uh-huh. And last night he went to Carolyn's house. So he's a Malibu guy now.
1: So a fancy dog, Caroline, huh?
4: Yes. And he got this beautiful haircut. He's just ready to go. He likes to sleep with you. He's just a love bug.
1: Literally, I picked him up, and I'm holding him in my lap, and he's just hanging out. He obviously is a good lap dog, likes to be close to his people.
4: His name could be Shadow. He just wants to be with you every moment.
1: So what do we think? Is this a good, what kind of person should be looking at Sammy today?
3: Well, I think a senior. He's really low maintenance. If you get him a shortcut like this, he doesn't require a lot. And the Dog Whisperer Enterprises sent us a big package of goodies for every dog that gets adopted in the next month. And we brought some for you today because, you know, they're so generous. But he's really an easy dog. I would think a senior would be
1: great. And he is a senior dog himself. He's 8. But you know what? That doesn't mean he doesn't deserve a good home for the next few years.
3: Exactly.
1: So, really great. All right. So, Casey, what do you think of our little friend Sammy here?
2: Look, I have a 13 and 14-year-old dog at home. And I know that we consider dogs seniors, you know, what, 7, 8 years old.
1: Yeah.
2: But, I mean, my dogs, like, still run around the house, have their little personalities, go up and down 2 flights of stairs. So I think there's a misconception that when we say, like, an 8-year-old dog is a senior, they're only, like, halfway through their life. I consider them to be like me, 48, you know.
1: I'm with you, girl.
2: I have a lot of life left to live. So don't let that dissuade you. I know a lot of people want dogs who don't shed, and I can, you know, poodle's one of those breeds.
1: Yeah.
2: But an easy dog, not a puppy, if you want to open up your home to a dog who already has, you know, training and habits, who just wants your love, like, that's why I like older dogs. They're so easy.
1: I think that this is a sweet Sammy is giving little Dion a run for his money. Oh, my goodness. All right. So you're holding a couple of dogs here. Kim, tell us about these guys.
3: Okay. So I've got 2 out of the litter of 3 that came in from a family in Los Angeles that had several accidental litters. So they reached out to us. We got their parents fixed. We met them at the clinic. And then we picked up these 3 little munchkins. And I've got Duchess and Blair here, and they look like they came out of different dogs. Seriously.
1: They really do. They don't look related. No. I mean, they're about the same size, I would say, for sure. And so what kind of mix do we think?
3: I think there might be some Boston Terrier, maybe some Brussels Griffon, because he looks like the dog from As Good As It Gets.
1: He's so cute. I know. Little scruffy guy. He's
3: and then
1: adorable.
3: Poor Caroline has the ugly one.
1: No.
5: Well, Caroline. Kim's calling this one the ugly duckling.
1: Who are you holding over there?
5: I'm holding Coco Chanel.
1: This
5: is a dog, when somebody adopts it, they're going to be like, you rescued. You're a good person.
1: Yeah.
5: Like this one, this dog, she thinks it's ugly duckling, but I think it's really cute.
1: Let me put on my glasses for this. Let me see what I got here. I don't think these dogs are ugly. Let's see. No! Oh my gosh, that's like your standard little sweet buddy. Oh,
5: right. What's Casey? That called when?
1: No,
5: but what's
6: There's
5: it called
6: no
5: when somebody's
6: such thing as a dog?
5: But exactly, what's that called when somebody's like pretty but ugly pretty?
1: Ugly? No, we don't want to say that.
5: like I was thinking we could have named
1: Homely?
5: This one Julia Barkertz.
1: Oh.
5: But that's not very popular right now, so we would not do that.
1: Yeah, we probably wouldn't. But you know what? I think that's a cute dog, actually. Casey, there's no ugly dogs.
6: No such thing. I'm telling you, when they have like that world's ugliest dog contest, I always like cringe. There is no such thing as an ugly dog, honestly.
1: Yeah, and they all are so sweet. And I bet you this little guy is going to be ready. Coco
5: she's
1: Chanel,
5: listening.
1: She's ready.
5: She's listening.
1: She's very
5: ears.
1: Active. Look at that. She's like not active
5: she
1: in like a rambunctious way.
3: When we were in the conference room, she was actually watching you on TV, like fixated. Fixated.
1: Maybe we're destined to be together, Coco. I always thought I needed a Coco Chanel. Maybe it was a dog and not a bag.
3: She has a little underbite. She could stand some of that lipstick that Casey wears.
1: Yeah, there you go.
6: Oh,
1: Casey
6: Chanel.
1: Work on that.
6: I know. That Chanel lip stain, I'm going to reach. They should be paying me every time I talk about it.
1: Yeah. Now we've got a new taker for you. All right, so Casey, give us the rundown on what you think here of these puppies that Caroline and that Kim brought in. And by the way, they're doing such great work. The Shelter Hope Pet Shop. If you can't adopt, first of all, if you can adopt, they've got a lot of dogs and they are all online, shelterhopepetshop.org. 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And then Casey's group as well, Fix and Fido. She gets these dogs fixed. She handles medical bills. Last week, we had a great doggie in who was looking for a home. Two doggies looking for a home. FixandFidos.org. But what's your overview on this week, Casey? Come on.
6: I love that they brought in a full house. we are still looking for a forever foster for those pups we brought in last week whose mom died of cancer. You know, neighbors watching them right now, but their foster home's literally about to end. So you can look on my social media for that, Sally and Dewey. But I love it when they bring a full house. You guys don't understand like how the need like for adopting right now. I still see people on social media, and if I offend you right now, I'm not sorry, who are buying dogs. And unfortunately, what you don't realize is that the overpopulation is a human problem. Humans cause this, so humans have to fix it. And I just encourage you, if you're looking online at breeders, puppy mill dogs, backyard breeders, just go to your local shelter. A lot of people think that the local shelter, it's too sad, it's too depressing. And yeah, it is. But I will tell you, I have some light in my future that I think I see for LA at least, because I spoke to the new GM of LA Animal Services and immediately with her in the next couple of weeks, and she's got some big changes that are coming. I mean, I went to the shelter to help, to try to become a volunteer, and that we could take a whole episode on how hard it is to become a volunteer. Like, it's insane, but she's working to fix that. So my point is that don't think the shelter is too depressing to go walk the halls, because those dogs need your help. They need out of there. And we still euthanize dogs for space in Southern California. So your choice between buying a dog from a breeder, going to a shelter to save a life, like, it is the matter of life and death. And people like Caroline and Kim with Shelter Hope, I mean, doing amazing things. You hear a dog gets left out in the middle of nowhere, they take the dog in, and now the dog is sitting in your lap. So there's
1: so
6: a lot of people out there doing God's work. And you know what? If you want to support them, I say give them monetary donations, because Kim is very good with how she spends her money. But just it's such a problem right now, you guys. And I know you're tired of hearing me talk about it, but I walk the halls of South LA Shelter. It's sad. It's really sad.
1: And I think that's just it. So I think number one, if you're looking for a new pet, and Kim and Caroline, you can comment on this. If you're looking to a new for a new pet, I think you're right, Casey. People think, oh, it's so depressing. I can't handle going. You know, you start hearing Sarah McLachlan singing in your ear, you know, and you're like, I can't handle this. But I haven't been to your location yet. I really want to get out there
3: well,
1: in the next
3: safe,
1: couple weeks.
3: And you will not feel depressed.
1: That's
3: you will feel happy because these dogs are safe.
1: Yeah.
3: They've already been rescued. What you have to do is just decide which one is going to be the right
1: your
3: for your lifestyle.
1: Fit.
3: Your perfect fit. So if you fill out an application first, Danielle will give you a call. She's our adoption counselor. She'll set you up with knowing all the dogs that we have and what might be right for you. And if you're willing to go to a shelter, do what Casey does and go to the shelters because we get plenty from the shelters, but they're safe once they're with us.
1: Well, and I think it's not depressing. I've seen the pictures online. It seems that you guys have so much joy. I feel like we are just already such great friends. I've only known you guys for a couple of weeks, and I respect what you do, and you come in with this light, Caroline, because you're doing the great work, and I don't think it's depressing to go check it out at Shelter Hope. They're in Thousand Oaks, and you can go see them. You can check out the available dogs online, and Casey, you keep saying adopt, don't shop. One of the things that you've really opened my eyes to is if you do need, like me, if sometimes you're a little allergic to dogs, which I hate being allergic, but sometimes certain dogs really flare me up. You can get hypoallergenic dogs. I'm holding Sammy right now, and you can find that in a shelter situation. You don't have to buy it.
6: 100%. And the reason why we want you to support Shelter Hope is because they get a lot of their dogs from the shelters. So when you adopt from Shelter Hope, they can go to these shelters and get another dog and save that dog's life. But I'm telling you, I have a purebred Chihuahua who came from Carson Shelter. I know many people who have Frenchies they got at the shelter. Because what happens is people buy these dogs, they see that they're too expensive, and they end up dumping them at shelters. Or they get loose, and they just never go looking for their dog. So I do encourage you to support groups like Shelter Hope. You know I love them. I bring them with me almost every single
3: time. We have a Frenchie right now that was from the Taft shelter. So we have a Frenchie right now. We have so many different breeds of dogs, but please just support rescue if you can.
1: Absolutely.
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1: I really hope so. I really hope so. We are doing our best because it's such an important thing. And this little Sammy, my gosh, he's sleeping in my lap right now. So if you want a sweet, quiet, loving dog, this is your guy. ShelterHopePetShop.org. Donate. Again, I think monetary donations, as you said, great. And if you're looking for a puppy, this is the place. And Fixin' Fidos, support Casey Montoya. She's doing such great work. She is all over the place right now on social media. Follow her at Casey Montoya on social media. And of course, donate if you can to fixinfidos.org. And 30 seconds, a quick forecast, Casey, because it's swampy out there.
6: You know, it's swampy. That's because our dew point numbers are still high. We can talk about that next week. I'll go into a nice explanation. But extreme heat warning in effect, triple digits in the valleys, again, all weekend long. This could be dangerous heat and dangerous conditions in the ocean. So a lot of people will be headed here to the beach. Just know we have high surf advisory, which means that these rip currents could pull you in. Look for a lifeguard tower. Ask them where it's safe to swim. We have seen dozens, if not hundreds, of rescues all throughout the week from people who they never go to the beach and they decide to go for the first time of the year. And again, potentially dangerous. Enjoy the ocean. It's free. It's all of ours, but please be careful.
1: Yeah, absolutely. True. And if you want your daily forecast, Casey's been doing it every day. It looks great. Casey Montoya is where you can find her. 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We love it. Kim, Caroline, thank you so much for being here. Casey Montoya, thank you. Happy Friday, ladies.
6: Happy Friday.
1: And I'm not giving back Sammy.
3: That's fine. Absolutely fine.
1: All right, as we continue, gubernatorial candidate Steve Hilton joins us next. As your Friday Morning Answer continues, it's 8:17.
7: Stuck in traffic? We've got the answer.
8: Good morning. We start in Sun Valley with an accident. Center divider 5 southbound before Lancashire Boulevard. A 14-minute delay. Stop-and-go traffic from the 118. Santa Clarita accident cleared. 14 southbound before Golden Valley Road. Fullerton disabled vehicle. Off-ramp partially blocked. 57 northbound off-ramp to Chapman. Anaheim Hills accident right shoulder. 91 westbound after Weir Canyon Road. And that is a 2-minute delay, and that is traffic on The Answer.
7: 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Breaking news.
8: Tomorrow marks 6 months since the disappearance of the mother of NBC Today show host Savannah Guthrie. The Arizona County Sheriff says hair found in her mother's home is not linked to any potential suspects.
9: We have so much DNA to sort through. We have so much in terms of video evidence to look at.
8: Nancy Guthrie was reported missing from her home in Tucson in February and is yet to be found. Meanwhile, Savannah Guthrie posted a new plea on social media this week, calling for whoever took her mother to make the right choice and help the family find her. Federal authorities are calling this a kidnapping for ransom case. A sports medicine doctor offering advice on fitness trackers with so many out there. Here's Tammy Trujillo.
10: Michael Dakic at the Cleveland Clinic says studies show only 11% of devices that are commercially available have been validated for just one single metric.
11: There's really a lot more data that needs to be had with these devices. You know, there's really a lot more that we don't know than we do know with these devices.
10: He says, generally speaking, step counts and heart rate trackers seem to be fairly accurate.
8: Now, here's National Weather Service meteorologist Mike Wofford with your answer weather forecast.
12: It's going to be a scorcher out there. We're expecting the valleys to reach 100 to 110. In downtown L.A., we're expecting highs in the mid-90s. And even at the beaches, we're expecting highs in the low to mid-80s.
8: 70 L.A., 68 Anaheim. 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
1: It sure is. We are so happy to have you along with us today. It is Friday. It is July 31st, last day of the month, if you can believe it. 24 minutes past the hour. I'm Jennifer Horn, and joining us right now, you know what that song means. It means it's time to welcome in my friend, gubernatorial candidate Steve Hilton is here. He will also be front and center at our town hall event with Adam Carolla, Nick Shirley, just announced Nick Sorter as well will be there. So make sure you join us September 26th. Get your tickets, am870.info. And help Steve out. Steve Hilton for governor.com. Steve, good morning.
2: That is going to be so great, isn't it, Jen? We're going to be right in the election build up then. Fantastic event. I'm so looking forward to it. Excited to join you on video.
1: This is a first time, and we're thinking we can actually do this now because, you know, you're usually doing Fox News. You're ready to go. So we thought, let's do some video today. I love seeing you.
2: Fantastic.
1: Because we haven't been together in such a long time. So it kind of scratches that itch for me. And I have to jump in with the videos that you've been doing, Steve. First of all, our listeners know that I've been all over this whistleblower that you have found on Javier Becerra, not even that you found, that approached you on Javier Becerra and losing 319,000 kids. The videos that you've been doing, everything is so impactful. I've been saying that what you've released this week, almost, I think it makes him ineligible to run for governor because of the atrocities that happened under his leadership.
2: Exactly. I mean, look, when this race started and I started meeting him, you know, we were on the stage together many times in debates, and I got along with him, and we had nice, you know, shook hands and had a little chat, as you do. And I thought, you know, this guy's honestly what I thought was an amiable non-entity. Mm-hmm. He's obviously not achieved anything. He's been 36 years a career politician, a disaster for the state. That's all true, but, you know, a nice enough guy. But the more I dig into this scandal, the worse it looks. And I don't think that assessment of his character is right anymore, because what's really obvious now, Jen, is that faced with this absolutely horrific, overwhelming situation, you got the number right, 319,000 children were lost. The total that arrived under Biden that were in Becerra's care, 479,000, and they were in these camps, and Becerra didn't want that. He thought that it looked bad. He thought it was bad for his political career and for self-interest. He said, get these kids out of these camps as quickly as possible. That's what we've learned from the whistleblower this week who worked in one of the camps in Pomona. That's where we did the events this week.
1: Mm-hmm.
2: The evidence we released yesterday was even worse for Becerra, because even though that he knew the conditions and he knew what was happening to these kids, he was warned, whistleblowers were fired. That's what when they raised the alarm that children were being sent, either one example was to child sex traffickers, another was 200 kids sent to a container lot. The people who raised the alarm were fired. And then worse, Becerra visited that camp in Pomona, and then the whistleblower was asked, well, what happened? Did you notice anything change after Becerra's visit? And she said, yes, we were told to speed it all up, move faster, get the kids out faster, dismantle the vetting. Doesn't matter where they go, just get them out of my camps. It's absolutely disqualifying, exactly as you say. By the way, we are just at the beginning of this. There are multiple new whistleblowers who've come forward this week. We've got more on Monday, more on Tuesday. This is just the start. This scandal is growing, and it's going to engulf Becerra.
1: Look, and safety is one of the top priorities of the governor, of any elected official. And if do you trust Javier Becerra to keep your kids safe? If that's how he felt okay treating migrant kids coming into this country with nobody, crossing into the border with a Sharpie name written on their arm and just handed over into prostitution, sex trafficking. And I mean, it's a disaster. How do you ever fix that for somebody? That is a life changing move that happened under Javier Becerra.
2: Exactly. And by the way, we'll have an announcement next week on how I'm going to fix that, clean up the mess that he made. And the other thing I'll point out is there's very powerful, another new AI ad that we've just put up. People can watch that. It's just gone up in the last couple of minutes at Steve Hilton X. You can watch that. That dramatized, all based on actual testimony. So it's a dramatization of what actually happened.
1: And you've ruffled some feathers with that. I saw an old Shifty Schiff commenting on your video. In fact, I retweeted it and I said, you know, he said something about this is what threatens democracies. And I said, yeah, from the guy who knows everything about threatening democracies, I guess. That's Adam Schiff. I mean, you're getting noticed with these ads, Steve, to say the least.
2: I mean, isn't it hilarious? These people who lecture us about democracy, and then the minute that they get any kind of criticism they don't like, it's like, oh, no, that's a threat to democracy. You've got to shut it down.
1: Mm-hmm.
2: I mean, it's just amazing. It's the total arrogance you get from one-party rule. They seem to genuinely believe that any challenge to their power is just completely not permitted. I mean, it's a totalitarian attitude. This is another reason we have to beat these people.
1: Now, I have to ask you a question, and this story just came across my desk, and it's not a news story, actually, but it was new to me. I don't think much of the conservative media has been looking at it, but there's a story about a doctor here in California, through telehealth, was contacted by someone in Louisiana and prescribed abortion medication to that person. And the person in Louisiana is now saying, well, that was illegal. Oh, yeah. They want the doctor extradited. And Governor Newsom has said no. I'm curious, Steve, when you get to the governor's office, what happens?
2: Yeah, this is a really tough one, actually.
1: It is.
2: And it's come up in another number of cases across the country. And in fact, this whole situation is heading to the Supreme Court because, of course, after Dobbs, the decisions about abortion were put back in the hands of the people, something I greatly supported. It should be the people that decide, not judges. Very different views on this very sensitive issue all across the country. California, of course, you know, there was a referendum. There's a ballot initiative in 2022. Two-thirds of Californians voted to

0: Not having looked in any detail at the individual case about what I would do in this situation. And I responded really on the basis of my philosophical beliefs, which is number one, obviously I'm a strong believer in decentralized power. The more we can put power closer to people, the better. That's one of the geniuses of the Constitution, the 10th Amendment, states can decide. So I really answered the question on the basis of that, which is that just as Californians wouldn't want Louisiana to try and undermine or interfere with California's laws on abortion, the same would apply the other way around. But actually, the more you look at this case in detail, I have studied it now, actually, this is a California doctor mm-hmm. who hasn't broken any California laws. And also, California has a shield law on this issue. And so whatever your personal views on abortion, and of course, many of us can, you know, have that very clear kind of sense of, you know, on a personal level, that this is something that you never want to see. It's in the Constitution. And I'm not prepared to change that, can't change that, wouldn't even consider that as a act of the governor, because that has to be through another vote. And so when you look at this issue, I think that the clear decision for me would be that whatever one's personal views on abortion, you wouldn't actually extradite this doctor, because the doctor hasn't broken California laws. And the whole issue, in any case, is heading to the Supreme Court for resolution, because it's a very complicated one.
1: Yeah, I think you make a lot of sense. California has its laws, and look, we can all have our own moral code, but the law is the law here in California, and I think the governor has to respect that. So I think it's an understandable position. And I also hope, and I think you and I have talked about this maybe personally as well. You know, we can all come, and everybody does. Abortion becomes such an emotional and personal issue for so many people. Mm-hmm. I think the best role for the governor is not necessarily to tell people what they can and can't do with their bodies, but certainly provide all the resources and help for women so that maybe they make a different choice, or they feel like they have options ahead of them.
0: Well, that's what I've always thought about it, actually, which is in the end, on an individual basis, I wouldn't do that. I would, if there was someone sitting in front of me making these choices, I would not be telling a woman what to do. That's just my personal, how I would handle it on a personal basis. And so you have to say, well, that, then surely that should translate to how you would operate in any position of authority. But I think that you're right, that there's so many things we can do. For example, it's crazy to me that we're putting barriers in the way of adoption.
1: I know.
0: In this state, when you've got so many wonderful families that would be such great parents. And I've seen that personally in so many cases with friends. And I just think that it's ridiculous that we're doing that. And I'd go in a completely different direction.
1: Yeah, it is. It's very expensive. I've had several friends who try to go down this path. It's expensive. It's hard.
0: Bureaucratic.
1: And,
0: yeah.
1: Yeah. And so, look, we can do a lot better in California, certainly in that department. Steve Hilton, always great to see you, and always great to chat through these issues. We're excited to have you at Town Hall.
0: It's going to be great.
1: Yeah. Join us in Pasadena at the Ambassador Auditorium. And guess what, Steve? I didn't even tell you about this. We have Answer Fest that's going to kick things off. Brand new festival before Town Hall starts.
0: Okay.
1: So hopefully your team will be out there. People are dying to meet you, and you'll have an opportunity to see the folks in Pasadena. You can get your tickets right now, am870.info, am590.info. And you can follow Steve at Steve Hilton X on all the platforms. You can find him, and you can learn more about the campaign, stevehiltonforgovernor.com. Steve, have a great weekend.
0: Great to be with you. Thanks, Jen. See you soon.
1: Thanks so much. All right, guys, as we continue, one of our attendees at Town Hall, Jonathan Hitami, Deputy DA, joins us next as your Friday Morning Answer continues. It's 8:34.
2: Stuck in traffic? We've got the answer.
3: Good morning. We start in Sun Valley with an accident. Left lane blocked, 5 southbound before Lancashire. A 19-minute delay added there. Stop traffic from the 118. Rosemead accident, right shoulder, 10 eastbound before San Gabriel Boulevard. 2 vehicles involved. Fullerton got a disabled vehicle off-ramp partially blocked. 57 northbound off-ramp to Chapman. Anaheim Hills, accident, right shoulder, 91 westbound after Weir Canyon Road. Slow traffic from Gypsum Canyon Road. That's traffic on the answer.
2: The answer. Breaking news.
3: A police pursuit that led to a crash ended when a human trafficking suspect was taken into custody in Los Angeles. More from Mark Mayfield.
4: The rollover crash forced the closure of the eastbound 105 freeway and created a massive backup yesterday afternoon. The Los Angeles Police Department started the chase around 3:40 p.m. and it ended a few seconds later when the vehicle hit the center divider. The suspect was eventually removed from the car and

0: taken to a hospital with unknown injuries. I'm Mark Neufeld.
1: A film producer is suing Netflix for $105 million after the company allegedly lost an unencrypted copy of his World War II film starring Nicolas Cage. The complaint says an associate producer dropped off a digital cinema package at Netflix headquarters in June so the company could consider buying the film. When the associate producer tried to retrieve the copy, Netflix became unresponsive before acknowledging the film had been stolen. In a statement, the company said the film was delivered without the proper industry safeguards. Extreme heat is expected to increase wildfire danger across California this weekend and into next week. Now here's National Weather Service meteorologist Mike Wofford with your answer weather forecast.
2: It's going to be a scorcher out there. We're expecting the valleys to reach 100 to 110. In downtown L.A., we're expecting highs in the mid-90s. And even at the beaches, we're expecting highs in the low to mid-80s.
1: Right now, 70 degrees, downtown L.A., 68 in Anaheim. Larry Marino in the Answer Newsroom.
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6: During the War for Independence, General George Washington, the man we refer to today as the father of our country, led American troops through military defeat after defeat. And in the bitter winter of 1777, he wrote this somber note to a friend in Philadelphia. Quote, "You might have tracked our army from White Marsh to Valley Forge by the blood on their feet," end of quote. Many soldiers continued to march through the deep snows of Pennsylvania without shoes. Others suffered from disease, hunger, and freezing conditions. Nearly 2,000 of Washington's men died. Yet George Washington did not lose faith. Amid the hardship, loss, and uncertainty of Valley Forge, he turned to God in prayer. At a time when our nation once again faces division and uncertainty, may we follow Washington's example, kneeling humbly, praying faithfully, and asking God to guide the future of America.
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2: Here we are. Thanks for joining us. It is The Morning Answer. It is Friday. It's July 31st. We're a little bit late. It's 39 minutes past. Yeah, but we're going to catch up, guys. It's a little bit loosey-goosey. You know, we started the hour off with Forecast Friday. We've had incredible guests like Steve Hilton, and we are promoting the fact that Town Hall is really filling up. Town Hall 2026, guys, it is happening on September 26th in Pasadena. And our lineup is absolutely incredible. We had already announced Nick Shirley, Adam Carolla, Alex Marlowe, Larry Elder, Larry O'Connor, Mike Gallagher, a tribute to the 25th anniversary of 9/11, a tribute to our friend Charlie Kirk. And just today, we announced independent journalist Nick Sorter, Jennifer Van Laar from Red State, and my friend, who I miss. I'm excited to see him. Jonathan Hitami is going to be there, deputy DA here in LA County, fighting to protect our county and, more importantly, even our children. Jonathan Hitami, thanks so much for being with us. We are so happy to have you as part of our town hall panel coming up in September in Pasadena at the Ambassador Auditorium.
3: No, thank you so much for inviting me, Jen, and happy Friday. And it's just really an honor. I've been in some of your town halls before, and it just shows how much you care about the community and how all these individuals come together, and they really care about, you know, L.A. County and our community.
2: Well, like you, I'm here to fight. You know, you and I have had many conversations, and there are a lot of people who want to leave. A lot of people feel that they're being forced to leave. I totally understand it. But if we don't fight to save California and our own little piece of it here in L.A. County, we're doomed, because that virus that goes after our kids, that it really isn't even political, but that just changes the way we look at law and order, that changes the way we kind of govern, that virus spreads, and it spreads eastward. So if we don't put up a fight for sanity in California, I don't feel hopeful for the rest of the country. We can't just let it go. And you've been fighting in LA County for children specifically for such a long time as a child abuse prosecutor. What are some of the things, as we've been hearing, we just heard from Steve Hilton, and Javier Becerra has been called out by a whistleblower for the illegal immigrants, the migrant kids who have come into our country with the name written on their arm in Sharpie, Jonathan. And these people were not really put into places that had been vetted. They were just pushed through the system and found themselves in the clutches of child rapists, of predators, sex traffickers. This sadly happens so much more frequently, I think, than many of us realize.
3: People don't understand the importance of border security. And one of the big issues is, you know, the abuse of children. So many children are sex trafficked or are human trafficked, and they go back and forth, you know, from the borders. We have people who, you know, are operating in different countries and then, you know, are either kidnapping children here or are taking children from that country and trafficking them here in the United States. And so, and these children have nobody fighting for them. And so people don't realize, they think, you know, border security and things of that nature are racial. It has nothing to do with racism or, you know, anything to do with race. It has to do with, we want to protect children. We want to protect vulnerable individuals. We want to protect the safety and security of our country as well. We want to make sure that children aren't being abused. And, you know, the problem really is a lot of these kids are not being, no one's fighting for them. And, you know, they can't vote. And so, you know, people use race and use different types of things to manipulate voters. And voters really need to do some research and see the importance of border security. Every country has a border, and every country wants to make sure their borders are secure. And it has nothing to do with race or preventing people from coming in. It has to do with public safety, making sure that the people in this country are safe and making sure that vulnerable victims are protected and are safe, making sure that we don't allow terrorism or terrorists to come into our country and hurt others. And these are important issues. Just like you said, Jen, California is a beautiful state. You can go 2 hours one way and go snowboarding, go 2 hours the other way and go surfing or bodyboarding. This is our state. And this is our city. And so it's really, really disappointing that there's so many elected individuals that are more beholden to political parties than to the actual people who live here, to the people they're supposed to serve.
2: Jonathan Hatami is with us. He's Deputy DA here in L.A. County, Child Abuse Prosecutor. You can follow him at Jonathan Hatami. He's going to be with us at Town Hall. We just announced that today, September 26th in Pasadena. And you have been a resident of L.A. County. You've been watching what's happened in the county through the DA's office for a long time now, Jonathan. If there were some things that you would like to see implemented that could make L.A. County safer, more prosperous, a better destination. I mean, nobody can come to live in L.A. County anymore unless you're living on the streets. That's sadly it. People are not moving into L.A. County to start a life. How can you bring people back to our county?
3: You know, one of the things is taxes. We have the highest taxes in the nation, and we have some of the worst services. So, and we continually vote for more and more tax increases and get worse and worse services. So really, people need to realize that if we're going to give the government more and more money, we deserve some of the best services, and we're just not getting them. We don't have the best services in public safety. We don't have the best services with roads. We don't have the best services with electricity. We don't have the best services with water. And so we really need to tell the government that they need to provide us with the best services if they're really going to tax us the highest taxes in the nation. We need to deal with individuals who are harassing employees, harassing people just walking down the street, harassing kids. I mean, the issue with, you know, people using drugs, you know, publicly outside, or people, you know, hounding or harassing or, you know, threatening people, it's just not fair. America is a country where you should be able to go where you want to go, go to school if you want to go to school, walk to the beach if you want to walk to the beach, go to work if you want to go to work, use public transportation safely if you want to use public transportation. And these issues are issues that really need to be improved and fixed. In addition to the fact that, Jen, you know this, you can't buy a house here.
2: Yeah.
3: If you know, you're a young person. That's just absolutely ridiculous that, you know, you just can't even buy a house here. And so we have a major housing problem. And pumping $700,000 or $800,000 a unit to people who are homeless versus not allowing people who actually go to college and are working, not providing them with the opportunity to buy a house, but giving free houses to individuals who many times abuse that system is just not fair. That's the problem. Is there's a fairness issue in California, which really, you know, it upsets a lot of people. Because if you work hard, if you go to school, if you pay your bills, if you follow the law, you should have more advantages than somebody who doesn't follow the law, who abuses the system. But it's backwards in California, and it has a lot to do with people manipulating voters. It has a lot to do with people using race and racism instead of just common sense and wanting to make our community better and safer and easier to live, and really a better place for everybody to raise a family.
2: That's the goal, and that's going to be one of the topics at Town Hall, is improving L.A. County, making it safe, making it livable, making people want to come here again. It's the greatest county and city, I think, on the planet. We just have let it get into the hands of people who haven't protected it, and that is why I think it was such an important topic for us at Town Hall, about what we can do to take that back and to make it a little more sane and to just get some wins again in L.A. County. Jonathan Hatami, we can't wait to have you on our Town Hall stage. Answer Fest, VIP meet and greet, all of it. Make sure you get your tickets today, am870.info. And Jonathan, will you do me a favor? Will you pick a number right now between 1 and 10?
3: 7.
2: Caller 7. We're giving away 2 tickets, our last free pair of tickets this week for Town Hall.
1: Number 7.
2: Number 7. Lucky 7. Caller 7 right now. 855-785-8255. You win tickets to Town Hall 2026. Jonathan Hatami, thanks so much for being with us today. We can't wait to see you soon.
3: Thanks so much for having me, Jen, and I can't wait to be at the Town Hall. And thank you so much for continuing to fight for the residents here in Los Angeles County.
2: Better believe it. We're a team. We're fighting this through together. Give him a follow at Jonathan Hatami. And Jonathan, we will talk to you again soon. Appreciate you. Have a great weekend. And guys, it's time. Caller 7-855-785-8255. And then the world-famous Friday Free-for-All. All next as your Friday Morning Answer continues. It's 8:48.
0: Stuck in traffic? We've got the answer.
4: Good morning. We start in Anaheim with an object in lanes. The right lane's blocked, 57 southbound before Ball Road. Long Beach accident, 2 middle lanes blocked, 710 southbound before the 91. Slow traffic from Alondra. It's a semi versus a sedan. Anaheim Hills accident, right shoulder, 91 westbound after Weir Canyon Road. Santa Ana accident, right shoulder, 55 southbound before 4th Street. Fountain Valley, stall cleared, 405 northbound at Magnolia. That's traffic on The Answer.
0: 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Breaking news.
4: A Hollywood film financier is accused of defrauding investors of more than $100 million. More from Mark Mayfield.
5: Beverly Hills-based producer Jason Clough appeared in a federal courtroom in Los Angeles after he was indicted by a grand jury in Chicago on 7 counts of wire fraud. Prosecutors say Clough operated Canadian-based Creative Wealth Media Finance Corporation. They allege that he fraudulently obtained more than $100 million from Illinois investors between 2019 and 2026. That was supposedly for film, entertainment, and gaming projects. But Clough is accused of operating a Ponzi scheme by using money from the new investors to repay older investors. His producer credits include Joker and Ghostbusters Afterlife. I'm Mark Mayfield.
4: A second artificial intelligence company confirms that its AI program hacked into other computer systems.
6: Anthropic admits its Claude AI models Opus 4, Mythos 5, and an internal research test model breached 3 organizations. Claude was supposed to be offline, isolated, and unable to carry out such cyber attacks. I'm Rory O'Neill.
4: Now here's National Weather Service meteorologist Mike Wofford with your Answer weather forecast.
7: It's going to be a scorcher out there. We're expecting the valleys to reach 100 to 110. In downtown L.A., we're expecting highs in the mid-90s. And even at the beaches, we're expecting highs in the low to mid-80s.
4: 70 L.A., 68 Anaheim. Larry Marino in the Answer newsroom.
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1: Nick, what's the plan at Safe Team? Is that Marcus's job removed?
2: I'm going to be like Fauci and just take the Fifth Amendment out of questions. Did you guys see that?
3: Yeah.
2: Oh, my God. What was the question?
1: Yeah, you had that lined up.
0: It's the Morning Answer.
4: Okay, I like that. Who was that, Dan?
5: Vic Fangio, one of the Eagles coaches.
4: Oh, very cool. That's why I'll take the Fifth. Did you guys see that? That's going to be everybody's answer now. All right, welcome back. It is Friday. It is July 31st. I hope you're going to have a great weekend ahead. I'm Jennifer Horn. Town Hall tickets on sale right now. We've had a big announcement today. Nick Sorter, million followers on social media. Great investigative journalist, along with Jennifer Van Laar from Red State, Jonathan Hatami, Jim Paff from the Conservative Caucus. They are joining us for Town Hall. Three more names next week. Your tickets right now are waiting for you. AM870.info. And Rita in Tarzana, you don't have to buy tickets, Rita, because you just won our last pair of free tickets to Town Hall. Congratulations, Rita.
6: Thank you, thank you. Oh, my goodness. I can't even believe it.
4: I'm so excited to have you. Who are you excited to see?
6: Of course, you, Larry Elder, and the whole crew.
4: Well, we can't wait to see you, Rita. Thank you so much for listening. Enjoy your weekend, and we will see you in September at Town Hall. AM870.info for tickets. All right, let's jump into it. World famous Friday free-for-all. Complain, compliment, comment, tell us a joke. The floor is yours. One thought only. Keep it moving, keep it pithy, keep it clean. Those are the only rules. Let's hit it.
0: It's the Morning Answer, Friday, free-for-all. One thought and one thought only. No screener. The last word goes to you. Yeah, it's like radio Twitter. But as always, please, no obscenities. Let's keep it clean out there. 855-785-8255. Now, let's get this going.
4: All right, here we go. 855-785-8255. Load up those phone lines. We'll start with Linda in Burbank. Hi, Linda. Good morning.
7: Yes, Jen, why did Trump saying that truckers don't speak English?
4: That truckers don't speak English?
7: Yeah.
4: Okay.
7: Before he said he was going to hire, you know, the vet to get veterans. In California state constitution, Article 3, Section 6 says, English is the official language of the state of California and the United States of America.
8: Time has expired.
4: There you go, Linda. You make a great point. 855-785-8255. Mike in El Segundo. Hi, Mike.
9: Hi, Jeff. Hey, the Democrat Party was assisting Iran, both under Obama and Biden, to have a nuclear 9/11 attack against the United States and a nuclear holocaust to murder 7 million Jews in Israel. Donald Trump put a stop to that.
4: Yeah, and he sure did.
9: The Democrats and the fake news media called Donald Trump the anti-Semite. And, of course, historically, the Democrats sent Jews escaping the Holocaust back to the Holocaust during FDR. And there's a long history of racism and anti-Semitism.
8: Time has expired.
4: Thank you for the phone call. Antoinette up next in Sunset Beach. Hey, Antoinette.
10: Hey, Jen. Good morning. I am so excited for definitely Town Hall 2026. But I want to get back to the point what Brent made earlier this morning, our other brother of KRLA here, concerning our vote. Be very careful. If you're going to write census props name in, just put it in the writing line, because I win looking at how your vote will be disqualified.
8: Time has expired.
10: If you do it in any other way.
4: All right, Antoinette, we're going to work on that writing campaign. I promise you, we're going to get it. Let's say hello to Kirk in Lomita. Hi, Kirk.
11: Hi. I wanted to say that we use the words complete and finished to mean the same thing. I completed the job. I finished the job.
4: Mm-hmm.
11: But in marriage, it's not the same, because if you marry the right woman, your life's complete. If you marry the wrong woman, your life's finished. And furthermore, if the right woman catches you with the wrong woman,
4: watch
11: your
4: out.
11: Life is completely finished.
4: That's right, Kirk. I like that one. Thank you for that. Rosie in Woodland Hills. Hi, Rosie.
12: Hi, Jen. Thank you for letting us all speak our mind. I say bravo to Brent today for speaking his mind about all of us standing up for what's right and voting for Spencer Pratt. We don't have to make a decision about which awful killer that we need to vote for. Let's not be compliant with these awful women. And let's get a better
4: right
12: life
4: Spencer.
12: For our children and grandchildren.
4: We've got to get him as a write-in candidate, Rozzy. Real quick, Neil in Venice. You got about 10 seconds. Neil, hi.
3: Okay, it's not Gavin Newsom. It's Gavin Nuke. I can't say the word. Chuck Schumer. The socialists should be called the socialists of America. Take Democrat out of it. They're liars, scammers, cheaters, rioters, thieves, and they do not belong in America.
13: Time has expired.
4: All right, Neil. All right, well, we could try it, and we still got a lot of people left. I'm sorry, guys, if we didn't get to you, but we'll try again next week. Thank you so much for joining us. Get those town hall tickets this weekend. AM870.info for more.
13: Yeah.
4: Alex Marlowe is next. It's 9 o'clock.
14: Goodbye, everybody, and that's the end. And everyone says, oh, that was fun.
15: 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Bye-bye.
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17: With SRN News, I'm Bob Agnew in Washington. Many of America's allies around the world growing more comfortable waiting out the war with Iran. University of South Florida research fellow Armand Mahmoudian says it appears inevitable the conflict will soon involve more countries.
18: This is going to be a war that is going to be expanded.
17: Meanwhile, former Deputy National Security Advisor to President Trump, K.T. McFarland, told the Salem Radio Network many countries have beefed up their own pipelines to try and avoid having to use the Strait of Hormuz controlled by Iran.
19: Instead of going through the Strait of Hormuz, they always had pipelines, but they never really put a lot of oomph into them. Those pipelines have been jazzed up, and new pipelines are being built to totally avoid the Strait of Hormuz, not just for Iran, but for every country in the region whose oil exports are affected by Iranian blackmail.
17: And McFarland told the Salem Radio Network that the blockade is still in effect in Iran, with no ships getting through the strait. On Wall Street, a mixed bag. The Dow is up by 57 points. The Nasdaq struggling. It's down 61. This is SRN News.
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21: The greatest happiness comes from helping others, but happiness also comes from taking care of you. I used to think that the pursuit of happiness was a selfish pursuit. Now I realize that the pursuit of happiness, not the pursuit of fun, the pursuit of happiness, is one of the most altruistic things that you can engage in your life. It is good for others when you're happy. So I am going to talk to you today about taking care of you, which I have not done, believe it or not, to the best of my recollection thus far. And I would title this as Don't Be a Martyr. There are a lot of people walking around who are martyrs, and I don't mean suicide terrorists. I mean martyrs, too. They have given up their life for the sake of others, and then wonder why it is that they're just not happier. A typical martyr is the woman who has given up her life for her children. There's a good example of a possible martyr. There is no more her. She is now just a mother. Everything is for her kids. Now, you know what happens? It leads to anger. Martyrs are not happy people. And remember, the subject of this hour is happiness. Not goodness, not kindness, not motherhood, nothing. It is happiness. And if you are a martyr and so perceive yourself, or even don't perceive yourself, but you probably will, you won't be happy.
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13: It's the Alex Marlowe Show, and I'm glad you're here. We had a lot to do today. I've got an absolute banger of a Jasmine Crockett clip for you. We're going to hear from Hunter Biden today. We'll probably do a little bit of Iran socialist takeover as well during the show. But we are going where you all thought we were going to go. We're taking a trip to Ceuta. I mispronounced on yesterday's show, even though we've covered it a lot over the years. This is the problem when you're a reader, when you're a reader of things, and then you're forced to speak publicly. Then you end up mispronouncing things because you never heard anyone pronounce it properly. So Ceuta, or Ceuta, is, I've heard it pronounced both ways, is a part of Spain that is actually on the northwesternmost part of Africa. And that is very relevant here because we are seeing this invasion that's taking place with 49,000 plus illegal swimming into Spanish territory in a 24-hour period. The police are powerless. The army is merely watching on in, I would say, with amusement in some ways. But this has been a record surge of migrants into the Spanish North African enclave from Morocco specifically. It is very interesting and relevant, it's from Morocco specifically, because Morocco is not a war-torn area. It's not one of the worst places on earth. Their economy stinks, which explains why you would see this happen, because you would see people coming in order to try to get better jobs, try to live a better life. But they're swimming a short distance, and the reason why is because the Spanish Supreme Court recently ruled that police cannot stop people who enter by sea. So had they walked across the border patrol can stop them, or the border control. But if they swim out 20 feet, swim back in,
0: cannot be stopped. At least 34 people died, which echoes a lot of what I talk about when I talk about migration in the United States of America. That is a humanitarian crisis. When you leave a border open, you are encouraging people to risk life and limb. When you compare it to the American southern border, run by the cartels, is why there's so much mass migration through our southern border. And they have certain demands of people. And amongst the women, it is they're going to get raped. They just are, flat out, all of them, 100% just about. And so a lot of people die in the process as well, and we're seeing this happen. Their estimated arrivals ranging from 49,000 to up to 60,000 from their own data. So their interior ministry suggested the 60,000 number is higher, but the population of Ceuta is roughly 80,000. So we're talking about overnight population doubled, and locals are none too happy about this. The people are hoping that a lot of these people get sent back, but locals frustrated. Many shops closed, refused service to non-residents. Some residents clash with migrants, and that's not a surprise there. I'm sure we'll have footage of that coming up here. And a lot of thefts were reported. Imagine that the people who broke into the country were not of the highest moral and ethical character. So hundreds of thousands of more arrivals are anticipated, and a lot of people are hoping that they should be returned to Morocco, but that's going to be tough to enforce. It's going to be really tough to enforce given the new rule that if they came via the sea, and all you got to do to go to Ceuta in particular, if you're from Morocco, is swim out a little bit, swim back in, then it really can't be controlled. So local governments have called for a state of emergency and army deployment, but troops were eventually sent in. But they're really only helping to manage the arrivals, which is a lot of what was done at our border during the Joe Biden years, which is where the people were basically helping the Border Patrol, ICE agents, etc. I document a lot of this in Breaking Biden, are basically ferrying people from the border to a safe area where they can get processed and get some shelter and get some food and then be on their way. So processing centers, needless to say, are overwhelmed. They anticipate tens of thousands of people. Not enough adequate shelter, not enough water, not enough sanitation. People are sleeping outdoors. All this is scary stuff. And of course, it is a cautionary tale that should go without saying. But some other things that are noteworthy is that a lot of this is thanks to none other than George and Alex Soros, who have bought up these judiciaries throughout the West. It's not just in the United States. So they are the ones who are responsible for the change in the law that was confirmed by the Supreme Court that if you come by sea, police can't do anything. So pin this directly on the Soroses. And the Soroses are going strong. I know George Soros is 1,000 years old, but his son is not. And his son is very activated. Just follow his online presence. And he's going to buy off every single Democrat that he can if he hasn't already in the United States. This is what they want for our country. So this is a single city state in North Africa, but the hack that has happened, where if you walk along the beach, you're no good. But if you swim out and you swim back in, then you can stay. And then you can transfer into mainland Spain, presumably, because the pro-socialist government or the socialist government is pro-mass migration. So the government there, of course, very radical left, but it gets even worse. Because the Spanish people, they don't necessarily want this, but it's a parliamentary system. And this is where we've been talking about America's 250 a lot this summer. The parliamentary system is an inferior system to our system because with the coalitions that are built, the socialists in Spain are in power because they've actually teamed with far more radical people, really fringe radical leftists. And so the governing coalition is not really representative of the Spanish people, who are no doubt alarmed by all this. Cough break there, guys. Sorry about that. The Spanish people, they don't want any of this stuff. But because of the parliamentary coalition, this is what they got. All right. Let's play a little bit. Do we have any cuts of this to share with the audience? Let's play cut six, and I'll describe some of what's going on, guys. What we're seeing here are people coming through, and you'll notice the pattern. I mentioned this on yesterday's show, but you'll notice the pattern These are all working age men. One of the fears will certainly be terror attacks, because these are all certainly the age of demographic of people who commit terror attacks. That's for sure. And there's no women, there's no children. So this is obviously an economic migration situation. And that adds up, because looking into Morocco's economy over the last couple of days, it's not good. It's very negative. It's not a strong economy. And that's probably what's prompting all this stuff. Spain, thanks to the socialism, also has a huge welfare state. And that could be a major factor as well. The huge welfare state is going to entice more people, because if they're here legitimately, because the Soros bought off judiciary, combined with a socialist government that had to build their parliamentary coalition with even more radical leftists, they're going to be the type of people who are just going to give more handouts to the people once they get there. So this is so bad. This is all like an open toilet, the way you see stuff out here. They don't have adequate plumbing. They don't have adequate food. They don't have adequate water. It's just a remarkable situation. And the cautionary tale here, the thing to remember, is that this could happen here. It's happening throughout Europe, and it could happen here. Especially considering that the West is not giving birth at a replacement level. We're just not. Even in the United States now, we're below it. But Sanchez, the head of the country, is hated there. The people don't like him. But you can't vote out a prime minister in a parliamentary system. They're chosen by the coalition that is built to get the majority in the parliament. So a lot of the businesses are refusing to sell the migrants, so we'll check that out, see how that develops. But this is the ultimate cautionary tale, and just know that Europe, with the Schengen rules, which are these rules that allow for you to have safe passage from one European country to the next, the more you have that, and it's still in place in a lot of areas, then what's going to happen is you're going to see this come out where all these migrants are going to have safe rite of passage throughout Europe. So there's going to be a lot of downstream effects of this, but hopefully people start getting their mind right on this. One thing I want all of you to get your mind right on is that even though we won the Dobbs decision, we have a record number of abortions still in this country. It's unbelievable that we're seeing that. Greater action, well, maybe not quite a record, but we're getting close. It's still way too many. Way too many. It's increasing every year over the last 3 years since the Dobbs decision. Greater access to telehealth and abortion pills in the mail. Both of these are avenues that are cheaper than previous options. Medication abortions are now more than 60% of all abortions, and that number is only growing. So Preborn, a group I partner with for a long time, they give free ultrasounds to girls and women. When young women see her baby, hear her baby's heartbeat, it doubles the chance she'll choose life. $140 can give you 5 months of free ultrasounds and can save babies. $280, 10 ultrasounds, can save 10 babies. $28, save a baby a month for less than a dollar a day. I know someone out there, at least one person in my audience, has been generous enough to give a $15,000 gift, which provides an ultrasound machine, save infinity babies. 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
0: Reading our coverage at Breitbart, I found an amusing little tidbit that Oliver Lane from our London Bureau pointed out. Pedro Sanchez, the Spanish Prime Minister, he visited Ceuta or Ceuta, one or the other. You guys will have to forgive me. Hopefully it endears you if I'm mispronouncing it still, despite my best efforts. But he's announced that he's going to plan for buoys to hinder the swimmers for swimming around the border. Because recall, they can walk up to the border, they swim out a little bit, they swim back in, and they're cleared to be there. And they basically just have to be processed. And the cops can basically, it's so illegal to stop them that there were reports that cops were arresting other cops for trying to stop the invasion. That's true. That really is being reported by our team at Breitbart News. So that's pretty awesome if that's happening. So, but they're going to put buoys out there because they can't change the law. They can't change the law because George Soros and Alex Soros bought off the country. So scary. The West is dying. It's dying remarkably quickly. And it's really, really a bad thing. Italy is now threatening to enforce border controls on Spain. So basically not participate in the free flow of migration and free flow of commerce and all sorts of people through from one country to the next by those Schengen rules I was talking about. Migrants are apparently sharing illegal entry tactics on Instagram and TikTok. I told you guys, I can't complain. You don't hate the tech giants enough. You just don't. And I like Zuckerberg 2.0. It seems like he's hired some good people at Meta. I think Musk seems like he's generally a net positive for humanity. But you do not hate the tech giants enough, especially TikTok. Whatever your opinion is of TikTok, it is too positive. So that's what's going on there. This is going to be huge for criminal trafficking networks. They're going to get rich off of all this. Stephen Miller said the Democrats want this chaos in the U.S. And who could tell him he's wrong? Think about what Joe Biden did the second he became president. He stopped building the border wall. He ended the Northern Triangle Agreements, which were strengthening the economies of a lot of the countries that were sending people to the United States. Later on, he dropped Title 42. It was nonstop trying to, oh, and he allowed for all the parole pipeline, where it was no remain in Mexico. That was the other one. Remain in Mexico went away, which meant you come here, you say, I declare asylum. And when we know there's a 98% plus chance you don't deserve it, and there's a 100% chance you should have stayed in Mexico, even if you did deserve it, because Mexico's got very similar asylum laws to the United States, we said, cool, come on in. Do you want a bus to Boston, or how about a plane flight to Chicago? Can we help you out with that? That's how we behaved. So stupid, so self-destructive. Pretty unbelievable. And it just caps what has been a really interesting news week. This happens, man. Summer's not quite the summer Friday that a lot of people hope for in the media business. But I love it. I like the hot news. And I do think that this is the sort of thing that is going to make a lot of people stand up and think, huh, maybe the abolish ICE stuff, maybe that's no good. Maybe that's not really what we should be doing as a society. A court, by the way, in the United States, a federal court, now says ICE must give bond hearings to illegal aliens if they're caught anywhere inside of U.S. borders. So basically that means that ICE can only detain illegal aliens that are caught at the borders, not in the mainland. So I believe this is going to get overturned. But these are apparently two federal courts in the same day rejected ICE's mandatory detention policy. The Seventh Circuit and 2-1 says decision is the latest. Joining the overwhelming consensus of courts across the country that to reject the ability for ICE to basically conduct any business in the interior of the country. So really interesting stuff that's taking place, and this is where the left feels like they've got a loophole here. They feel like they've got a loophole to try to confine ICE, Immigration Customs Enforcement, to our border, which is just going to be more game on in our cities. And also it's more game on for blue state governors and blue state mayors to create sanctuary laws. The one set of laws that we've deemed as a country that could be arbitrary or optional are our immigration laws. It's made America a sanctuary country, as I worded it. I think it was in Breaking the Law where I made that point. A sanctuary country is how we behave sometimes, because we do not allow for that particular set of federal laws get enforced at a state and local level if the governments of those localities and states have enough willpower. And so long as this goes on, the more it becomes a part of the culture. And so I check in with it. How is that going? Is that a part of the culture that we're liking? Is that something that we think is a net positive for our society? So long we've had this open borders experiment, are things going better for us? They're going remarkably worse. And still, a lot of our courts have been bought off by the Soros of the world. They just want to see the border opened even more. All right, we'll switch gears when we come back, but scary stuff happening when you don't have a border all around the world. We'll be right back.
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28: 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Dinesh D'Souza examines intelligence, law enforcement, and the warning signs of government power turned inward. 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
11: California faces extreme heat this weekend, which is increasing the wildfire risk. More from Mark Mayfield.
12: Many parts of Los Angeles County will be in triple digits today through Sunday. Heat waves can further dry out plants and forests, making them easier to burn. They also bring hotter nights, which makes fires harder to fight. The journal Science Advances says almost half of the land burned in western wildfires since 2001 happened during or just after heat waves. I'm Mark Mayfield.
11: This week's FBI raids in Los Angeles and San Bernardino counties are reportedly part of a broader public corruption and foreign influence investigation. The Los Angeles Times, citing law enforcement sources, reports agents searched the homes and offices of a San Bernardino County supervisor, an Ontario City Council member, EDI Media in West Covina, a Beverly Hills mansion, and Ontario International Airport. No arrests have been announced, and the FBI has declined to discuss the investigation because the search warrants remain under seal. And a police pursuit that led to a crash ended when a human trafficking suspect was taken into custody in Los Angeles. The rollover crash forced the closure of the eastbound 105 and created a massive backup yesterday afternoon. LAPD started the chase around 3:40 p.m., and it ended a few seconds later when the vehicle hit the center divider. The suspect was removed from the car and taken to the hospital. Now here's National Weather Service meteorologist Mike Wofford with your Answer weather forecast.
14: Get ready for a hot day today once the low clouds burn off from the coast. We're expecting highs in the low to mid-80s at the beaches, mid-90s downtown, and 100 to 110 in the valleys.
11: 74 LA, 75 in Fullerton. 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

0: something about it for my health and for my marriage. 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
2: During the War for Independence, General George Washington, the man we refer to today as the father of our country, led American troops through military defeat after defeat. And in the bitter winter of 1777, he wrote this somber note to a friend in Philadelphia. Quote, "You might have tracked our army from White Marsh to Valley Forge by the blood on their feet," end of quote. Many soldiers continued to march through the deep snows of Pennsylvania without shoes. Others suffered from disease, hunger, and freezing conditions. Nearly 2,000 of Washington's men died. Yet George Washington did not lose faith. Amid the hardship, loss, and uncertainty of Valley Forge, he turned to God in prayer. At a time when our nation once again faces division and uncertainty, may we follow Washington's example, kneeling humbly, praying faithfully, and asking God to guide the future of America.
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5: So, you know who's loving the Spanish invasion, the invasion of Ceuta, Spain, more than anyone else? Guys, what do you think in the booth? Does anyone know? It's Tony Fauci, big Tony Fauci. He's the guy who is having the worst week in the world, I would say, after getting not just embarrassed, but as someone who is going to be in legit legal jeopardy, considering all of the horrible things he did and all of the lies that he told, and the fact that it got people literally killed and certainly ruined a lot of people's lives, and we're going to be feeling those repercussions for a long time. The fact of the matter is that he's getting his disastrous Senate hearing where he pled the fifth 111 times or whatever, even though he had previously announced he'd answer any questions at any time. He refused to talk at all. And the other thing that's been really fun is to see how many people are getting wrapped up into this stuff. One of the people who is getting the most humiliated is Chris Fredo Cuomo, one of the most insufferable people in all of America, especially American media, a guy who spoke to Fauci every single day during the pandemic. And I've been reminded, I can't believe I didn't bring this up at the time when I was playing Fredo clips earlier this week. It was on the tip of my brain, but I did not say it. Do you remember when CNN actually staged a fake COVID lockdown for Chris Cuomo, where he was doing a show from his basement and he had a quarantine down there and he made the show all about himself? And then he had come out and he was spotted out of his house and he was like picking a fight with some construction worker on the side of the road. And then he went back to his basement and did this cosplay where he was pretending that he was in lockdown when he'd already left and people had seen him around town. And we reported all this at Breitbart. And then we had a great one. This is where the Fredo stuff really got intense. He got confronted about this. And then he was clearly drunk or something, or at least buzzed at the time. He starts yelling at a guy, and he yells at him that calling him Fredo is the same as the N-word. He said that's like calling an Italian Fredo is the same as using the N-word, which was so delish because it's not just... For lack of a more dramatic way to put it, it's not the same as the N-word. It just isn't. I'm married to an Italian person, and I've got a whole Italian side of the family, and I asked every single one of them, do you consider calling someone Fredo the same as the N-word? And not one of them agreed with Fredo on that one. So that's just cemented. He'll always be Fredo Cuomo, who was the weak brother. That's right. That's who he is.
6: But I got from the right, call me Fredo. My name is Chris Cuomo. I'm an anchor on CNN.
5: You're much
6: Fredo is from The Godfather.
5: Are you guys playing this, or is
6: it
5: just
6: weak brother?
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1: 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Due to ongoing uncertainty surrounding overseas travel conditions and future international travel considerations, the Italy Unfiltered Tour has been canceled. As a result, the Italy Unfiltered Dream Vacation Sweepstakes has also been canceled and no prize will be awarded. We understand this may be disappointing and appreciate your interest and participation. Additional information regarding the cancellation is available on our station's website on the Contests and Sweepstakes page. The Italy Unfiltered Tour has been canceled. As a result, the Italy Unfiltered Dream Vacation Sweepstakes has also been canceled and no prize will be awarded. Thank you for your understanding and for being a valued member of our listening family.
0: 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With voices telling you the truth about today's news. Common sense for the American people. 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
2: And I'm Mark Davis, filling in for Scott on this Friday. It is the 31st of July. Glad you are here. And I'm glad this gentleman is here. We are going to have a chat about some economic issues with a man who knows a lot about a lot, the senior director of research and a senior research fellow at the American Institute for Economic Research, AIER.org. I've been big fans of this group for a long time. Dr. Peter Earle is here. Welcome, sir. Happy Friday. How you doing? Okay. Did we lose the video there on Dr. Earle? Okay. Well, let me tell you what we have in store when we are able to crank back up with Dr. Earle. Because when you think about the things that are happening economically, and you think about all the drama that is front-loaded into these midterms with regard to how the economy needs to be going better, which is certainly true, what you have is a situation where a lot of things that are in the control of politicians and a lot of things that are not in control of politicians, they kind of run into each other. And it is undeniably and always and perpetually true that whoever is president gets credit when an economy is going well, and whoever is president gets blame when an economy is having trouble. Now, sometimes a president can do things, in the Jimmy Carter example, that are harmful to an economy, and he is properly blamed. Let's go chronologically after that and get 8 years of Reagan, where he is properly credited for doing things that a president can do to help an economy. But in order to understand what a president can do to help an economy, the best thing a president, a Congress, the best thing government can do is get out of the way. So many people spend so much time talking about what government can do, what policies government can have. Healthcare. The best thing government can do with regard to healthcare is get out of the way and let free markets have more of a say. Are there reforms that the insurance industry would be smart to undertake? Of course there are. But the notion that our elected representatives, either in the House or in the Senate or in the White House itself, have some set of magic wands that they can wave to somehow make our healthcare situation better. The notion that there's something magical that government can do, that a president can do, that Congress can do to make the economy better. The reason Reagan was great on the economy, the best thing President Bush did for the economy, the best things that President Trump has done for the economy. What do they all involve? If you make a list of those of the policies, they all involve government having a lighter touch. They all involve government doing less, taxing us less, regulating us less, getting its nose out of everybody's business and everybody's liberty. Because in a supposedly

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8: Welcome back, America. The Wall Street Journal has a story out at this hour. President Trump said on Friday that he plans to resume heavy military strikes against Iran to force the regime to come to the negotiating table, vowing to hit the country very hard and predicting that the hardline regime would eventually peter out. His comments made during a cabinet meeting at Camp David presidential retreat were in contrast to his insistence earlier in the week that there were very friendly negotiations underway. There were. Then they tried a surprise attack on our base in Jordan to kill more Americans. We will be hitting them very hard, President Trump said Friday at the televised cabinet meeting. And you know, at some point, they're going to say, we can't take it anymore. I hope he is right, but that does mean it's a good time to remind you about our sponsor, freedom250.org, and the effort that they have underway, which is simply americapraise.com. And this is a great time to indeed join American Praise. Our country believes in God. Our founding documents are premised on a creator that provides us with our rights. They don't come from man. They don't come from government. They come from God. And we've been celebrating our 250th birthday. But over at AmericaPraise.com, they want more than celebration. They want us to rededicate ourselves to being one nation under God, and it's a great mission. 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
9: During the War for Independence, General George Washington, the man we refer to today as the father of our country, led American troops through military defeat after defeat. And in the bitter winter of 1777, he wrote this somber note to a friend in Philadelphia. Quote, "You might have tracked our army from White Marsh to Valley Forge by the blood on their feet," end of quote. Many soldiers continued to march through the deep snows of Pennsylvania without shoes. Others suffered from disease, hunger, and freezing conditions. Nearly 2,000 of Washington's men died. Yet George Washington did not lose faith. Amid the hardship, loss, and uncertainty of Valley Forge, he turned to God in prayer. At a time when our nation once again faces division and uncertainty, may we follow Washington's example, kneeling humbly, praying faithfully, and asking God to guide the future of America.
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11: With SRN News, I'm Bob Agnew in Washington. New York City's mayor has a lot of wealthy people with famous names in Manhattan very upset over a new proposed tax.
12: The Mamdani administration, at the direction of the mayor, publishing the names and addresses of close to 1 million Manhattan homeowners who potentially will be subject to the new pied à terre tax. The residents include famous names. Cynthia Nixon, best known for her role on the hit TV show Sex and the City. Longtime Vogue editor Anna Wintour, movie maker Woody Allen, and pop star Taylor Swift, to name a few. The tax is intended to generate revenue from luxury second homes.
11: That is Laura Winters reporting. Hamas has confirmed that it will disarm as part of a deal announced by President Trump that also requires Israel to end its strikes and pull out from Gaza. It marks a potential breakthrough in ending the war. This is SRN News.
13: Sage here. I'm with Dennis Prager and Eddie, the TMJ expert. Eddie, you had a patient who had sleep apnea, and you discovered his TMJ issues with his jaw were causing his tongue to block his airway.
14: Well, Larry, his wife actually brought him to our office because he was snoring so loud. She actually kicked him out of the bedroom and made him sleep on the couch.
13: Dennis, did your wife ever kick you out of the bedroom for snoring? Make you sleep on the couch?
15: No. So, Larry, wait. Let me understand something. Did you enjoy the possibility that I was kicked out of my bedroom?
9: All right, Eddie, we interrupted you. 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
14: Well, we took his CT scan and discovered his airway was obstructed. 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
15: Yes, and I'll tell you what I imagine. 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
9: or watching my movie, Uncle Tom.
15: Or watching your movie, Uncle Tom.
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9: Hey, it's Larry Elder, and I'm going to be at Town Hall 2026. 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Adam Carolla, investigative journalist Nick Shirley, Steve Hilton, Larry O'Connor, Alex Marlowe, Mike Gallagher, and more. 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
3: In the War of 1812, our nation fought and won America's religious freedom. 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
4: 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We all of a sudden became the enemy.
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12: Well, I think we just want to win. You know, we just want to win. We're doing very well. We're trying to be nice as you can be in, you know, a situation like that. But, you know, they're being decimated. They have no Navy, they have no Air Force, they have no anti-aircraft. Doesn't mean they don't have any capability. They have some, but very little. We just want to win. We don't want to have them. It's very simple. They cannot have a nuclear weapon.
13: Welcome back, America. President Trump this afternoon at Camp David, the Wall Street Journal, reporting that he is committed to maximizing force beginning this weekend. Ben Domenech, this is the wild card. If President Trump wins, forces the capitulation of Iran, and I mean forces it, I think Republicans do well because we like winners. If he just taps along with this pattern of the last 4 months, I think we're going to get hammered. What do you think?
0: Tap, tap. I mean, he just that's what he's been doing, tap, tap, tap. I agree with you, which I'm sure is not a surprise, but it's one of these things where, look, you, at this point, is there a reason why you just don't drop a Moab on IRGC targets all across Iran? I mean, what is the reason that we're holding back at this point? There is no reason to have any kind of conversation. And quite frankly, I think the people who tried to make a pause in this, they did it too early, and they did it wrongheadedly, and they did it without an understanding of the nature of the Iranian regime, which those of us who paid attention to the way that they behave for a long time understand. I was not bold about this whole, you know, approach from the get-go. I thought it was, you know, risky. As I think I said the first time that I came on your program after this, I thought it was, you know, a real roll of the dice by the president. But I also have known that the president is one of these people who has any kind of, you know, sort of hold. He is not someone who holds back when he goes into something. He goes in full bore. And he's understood this for decades. You can go back to the way that he's talking about this when it comes to North Korea and the bomb. You can go back to the way that he was talking about this well before he was ever in politics. He understands the risks involved when it comes to this kind of thing. It's one of his most consistent attributes. So why he even sort of entertained that pause, I realize why it happened. I realize there were people in his ear around him saying, and there were people from Capitol Hill saying, hey, if we just kind of, you know, find a deal here, maybe it'll save a bunch of Senate seats and that kind of thing. Who cares? You know, that's not important. In the history of this, you're going to be judged by whether you actually decimated this regime to a point where we don't have to worry about this for a decade or maybe more. Or you're going to be someone who basically went on this jaunt without actually achieving anything. I don't think that's what the president wanted to do. I don't think that's what he wants to do now. I think he's pissed off at a lot of people who thought that there would be different situations right now. And I hope that his reaction to this is to say, just, you know, you've got the targets. Coop, go for it.
13: Last question. There is no Delcy. I think he really was hoping that there would be a Delcy Rodriguez to emerge from the rubble, and then instead he got Vahidi, who was retired because he was bad and extreme. So, at this point, I want everybody in. I want Saudi Arabia and Israel and Kuwait and the UAE, everybody in on this. And he looks them in the eye and says, you're coming along for the ride here. And they just pound the daylights out of the IRGC.
0: They have to. I mean, this is the best opportunity they've had to do this. And if they don't do it, you are going to be dealing with the ramifications of this very quickly. Like, they've already shown how quickly they can rebuild, how quickly they can use money flows to do exactly what they said we said they would do with money flows, which is to say they will rebuild, they will attack, they will support their proxies all around the region, and it will be hell for all of these different people. So you better get on the same page.
13: So I hope by next Friday, Ben, we can agree that that's, in fact, what he decided to do, and we are midway through the two-week campaign that Admiral Cooper said he's got on the shelf. Ben Domenech,
0: one last thing. Hugh, I just want to say this. I know you got to go to break. It is not a warmongering thing in any way to say we need to deny the Iranian regime a nuclear weapon for a generation. That is peace. That is not warmongering. That is how we achieve peace and fewer deaths and less human sacrifice in that region, and that is 100% true, and it's BS that people say otherwise.
13: I agree, and I think his ears are closed to those people. I think he's put wax in his ears to those people who say it's warmongering. And by the way, completely independent, it's good politics, too, right now, to win the war, not to tap along. Ben Domenech can be followed on X at B Domenech. You can listen to Big Ben podcast, and of course, read him at the Daily Wire every weekend, the big weekend interview at the Daily Wire. Let me remind you, I'm in the Relief Factor studio. It's right here. I took it in hour number one. I'm going to remind you in hour number two. Don't leave home without it. I'm off to the Buckeye State. Mark Davis is going to be in for me on Monday and Tuesday. I'll be back on Wednesday, but as you'll hear me talk with Dave Zavagno after the break, going to go over and celebrate the 250th anniversary of the actual physical signing of the Declaration of Independence with Dave and the Lake Erie Foundation. on Sunday, and the best damn band in the land, the Ohio State Marching Band, and the biggest band in America, the Bowling Green Marching Band. They're all going to be there. Big celebration because our semi-quincentennial has just begun, right? It just got started, and there should be events throughout the year. 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Finally, I want to say it's my last day asking you to please help out our sponsor, Food for the Poor. They take care of kids throughout Central America and the Caribbean. The power of a meal, a daily meal, especially breakfast, is everything for these children. And they depend upon Food for the Poor in 17 different Caribbean and Latin American countries. Food itself is scarce. Drinking water is sometimes just terrible to look at. Food for the Poor has been doing this for decades. They are not-for-profit. They started as a Catholic organization. They became non-denominational. They work through the local church throughout those 17 countries in the Caribbean. $80 will feed two children for a year. So before you go on your summer vacation, if you got August planned here on the last day of July, maybe send $80. There are a few ways to do it. You can call 855-359-4673, 855-359-4673. You can text my name, Hewitt, H-E-W-I-T-T, to 51555. That's Hewitt to 51555. Or the best thing to do, just go to my website, HughHewitt.com. At the top, there is a banner. It says Give Food. If you're watching on the Salem News Channel, you can see the banner right below Food for the Poor. Tax-deductible gift. We've had gifts from $10 to $1,000. Gallagher got $10,000. More power to him. Thanks to all of you for doing everything you can for Food for the Poor. Thousands of you have stepped up. It's a life or death decision for children in the Caribbean and Central America. From the bottom of our hearts at Salem, thank you. I'll be right back with Dave Zavagno. Stay tuned.
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16: A solar-powered drone will monitor shark activity off the Southern California coast during the 2028 Olympics. Chris Lowe, director of the Cal State Long Beach Shark Lab, explains some of what it can do.
17: It'll be listening for our acoustically tagged sharks. It'll take water samples to look for white shark DNA.
16: The drone was developed by scientists at the Shark Lab. Several Olympic events will be taking place in the ocean off L.A. and Orange counties, including surfing and some swimming competitions, making safety more important. Lowe says the vehicle will be used to protect athletes and beachgoers for years to come.
17: We're going to have athletes swimming in Long Beach Harbor, where we know there have been white sharks before. So having this device out patrolling for lifeguards and warning them if sharks are present will help them better protect athletes.
16: It's not just the heat you need to avoid this weekend. More from Sharon Reardon.
18: The South Coast Air Quality Management District is warning that the hot weather will push smog to unhealthy levels across areas of Southern California. An ozone advisory takes effect Friday morning since the air quality index is expected to reach the unhealthy for sensitive groups category or higher.
16: Now here's National Weather Service meteorologist Mike Wofford with your Answer weather forecast.
19: It's going to be a scorcher out there. We're expecting the valleys to reach 100 to 110. In downtown L.A., we're expecting highs in the mid-90s. And even at the beaches, we're expecting highs in the low to mid-80s.
16: Right now, 90 degrees downtown L.A., 91 in Anaheim. Larry Marino in the Answer Newsroom.
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22: During the War for Independence, General George Washington, the man we refer to today as the father of our country, led American troops through military defeat after defeat. And in the bitter winter of 1777, he wrote this somber note to a friend in Philadelphia. Quote, "You might have tracked our army from White Marsh to Valley Forge by the blood on their feet," end of quote. 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Others suffered from disease, hunger, and freezing conditions. Nearly 2,000 of Washington's men died, yet George Washington did not lose faith. 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
5: With SRN News, I'm Keith Peters in Washington. There's a migrant crisis underway through the border separating Spain's Ceuta from Morocco.
6: Spain has deployed the military to Ceuta after thousands of people breached the border with Morocco. At least 9 people have died. A member of Spain's Civil Guards officers says it's absolute chaos. Video footage shows crowds of people, mainly Moroccans, in the water, many with inflatables at a local beach, walking onto land. A human rights official says the Tarajal border was opened under unusual circumstances and people crossed. This man, Salad, crossed the border.
7: We don't have a good life in Morocco. We don't have a good medicine.
6: Beach Ceuta, located on the northern African coast, many migrants often swim from Morocco. I'm Ed Donahue.
5: On Wall Street, the Dow by 276 points. This is SRN News.
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11: Hi, this is Ed Hoffman with United America Mortgage and host of The Main Event, heard weekends right here on AM 870, The Answer. Well, the Federal Reserve has finally started slowly dropping the interest rates last month and are expected to do it again two more times before the end of the year. How does this affect mortgage rates? It affects them indirectly. And the mere expectation of rate reductions have the mortgage rates drifting down slowly, but still drifting down. 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
14: During the War for Independence, General George Washington, the man we refer to today as the father of our country, led American troops through military defeat after defeat. And in the bitter winter of 1777, he wrote this somber note to a friend in Philadelphia. Quote, "You might have tracked our army from White Marsh to Valley Forge by the blood on their feet," end of quote. Many soldiers continued to march through the deep snows of Pennsylvania without shoes. Others suffered from disease, hunger, and freezing conditions. Nearly 2,000 of Washington's men died. Yet George Washington did not lose faith. Amid the hardship, loss, and uncertainty of Valley Forge, he turned to God in prayer. At a time when our nation once again faces division and uncertainty, may we follow Washington's example, kneeling humbly, praying faithfully, and asking God to guide the future of America.
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9: Welcome back, America. I'm Hugh Hewitt. As I noted at the beginning of the program, I taped this discussion with Dr. Larry Arnn on the day that Lindsey Graham was being memorialized at the National Cathedral after a ceremony in the Rotunda. And I just wanted to ask Dr. Arnn about three things. The nature of Lindsey Graham, the nature of the Senate, and why the DSA is on record as wanting to destroy it, and his own state's Senate race in the primary between Dr. Al Sayed and Congresswoman Haley Stevens. Let's start with Lindsey Graham. I don't know how often you cross paths with him. Frequent guest on the show, and always a hawk, always funny, always smart. And I heard a funny story about Lindsey this week, which is the only thing he feared in life was being called the former Senator Lindsey Graham. What do you think of Lindsey?
10: Yeah, well, he has something in common with Donald Trump. He was I always found him unpredictable. I mean, those great themes in his life, defend the country, he was hawkish. Yeah, and that's partly right, at least. It depends on the circumstances whether that's right or not. He was usually right, I thought. But he would just come up with the wildest things, you know. And he'd get mad at Trump, and then he'd support him. And so he was nimble. He was galvanizing. And he had a long, great career in the Senate, which is a great thing to have.
9: And the Senate is a unique place. I think it's unique in the world, actually, for the importance that attaches to its members, the significance they have. But they still have to act as a body. No one individual matters that much. And the DSA's attack on the Senate is really a leveling. It's a bulldozer of one of our great institutions. I think people should be aware of that they're wreckers of a great institution.
10: Yeah, well, you know, the key to have good government of any kind, free government is the hardest of the kinds that can be good. To have it, you have to have two things. You have to have the gathering and use of power, and you have to have the distribution and check on power. And the Senate is a key institution, especially in that second thing. There's a lot of debate about the filibuster, and I have a very consistent record about that. I'm in favor of it when they're about to do something terrible, and I'm against it when they're preventing from doing something good. The Senate is that, and there is an end of it. Like the British House of Commons is kind of a herd now, right? And
9: yeah.
10: our Congress, as a rule, right, they don't make most of our laws anymore, and that's a prime. Like, you will know that the constitutional health of America is strong again when Congress has authority over all the laws. And right now it makes 20% of them or something like that.
9: They're right? Getting closer, and though. This court is carving back the administrative state. It's been over 4 years that's unfolded, but it's getting closer. And I like that. I know you like that as well. Neil Gorsuch is the one who said his book was overruled. He said, we don't know how many agencies there are in the federal government. From the Supreme, we can't count them. There's so many of them.
10: I wrote a review of that book and admire almost everything he's done. There's a couple of things we could name. But that book has a story in there about a guy who lost his fishing boat to... and what he had was they stopped his boat and weighed his fish. And he had some number out of thousands under right poundage. And not enough. And then he went back to the dock and they weighed him again. And this time they found a few too many. And they took his boat. And that's just a local decision by a nameless bureaucrat, under laws that are vague and nobody quite knows what they mean, including the bureaucrat. And then he goes, you know, he eventually, if I remember the story correctly, the book opens with this story. I think he died, and his wife kept up the lawsuit and was finally vindicated. And then Gorsuch makes the point that most people never get that vindication.
9: No, they don't.
10: So,
9: and they're working on that. I'm glad they are. I want to make sure I get, on Tuesday next, Michigan's going to select someone to run against Mike Rogers. Now, I'm supporting Mike Rogers. Hillsdale's nonpartisan. But as you look at Haley Stevens, sort of a traditional left-wing liberal Democrat, and Dr. Al Sayed, who is a DSAer and a Marxist, in my view, though he denies it, do you think Michigan is all for turning? Do you think they're really going to go all the way to the left? They've never been crazy.
10: Well, you never can tell. It's a non-presidential year, and so the turnout will be crucial and not as great as in a presidential year. And so it's hard to predict what can happen. It's a close race, in the polls at least. And who comes to the polls is vital. If the Democratic Party has any sense in it, it needs to put a stop to some of this stuff, right? Because it's very destructive. This man, Al-Sayed, he's a very academic guy. Mamdani has got some academic chops, right? They're highly educated people, and they're strongly of the left, and they would undo the institutions that have kept America stable and growing for its history. So if the Democratic Party's got any sense in it, and it is a very disciplined party, you know, they've got, I judge, more central control than the Republicans have, they'll get out the vote for the other guy. And, you know, and it's not just a matter of winning the general election. This stuff is, you know, fundamentally destructive to the country. And so, and it's growing in the Democratic Party. And so...
9: And it's a menace. And it's taken over congressional seat after congressional seat. I think it'll get turned back in Maine. I think it'll get turned back in Michigan. Minnesota will be the third. All things Hillsdale, friends, at hillsdale.edu. 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Thank you, Dr. Ron. Talk to you next week about Winston Churchill. And we are in the first book of the second volume about World War II, and we're on chapters 12, 13, and 14 if you want to catch up with Dr. Arn, the apparatus of counterattack at bay and the invasion problem. Don't miss that next week on the Hillsdale Dialogue.
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9: 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I'm Hugh Hewitt. 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And you'll thank me. You really will. I've been taking it for 15 years. It really does work. I'm off to Ohio, and so Mark Davis will be in for me on Monday and Tuesday. I'll be back on Wednesday. Before I go, though, one last reminder, food for the poor. I've been talking to you about this for 2 weeks. They helped out Venezuela for the first part of this month, and the second 2 weeks they've got to go back and raise money for the children that they care for year in and year out. The small kids across the Caribbean, small kids across Central America, small kids in Northern South America. I have a banner at the top of hughhewitt.com. It's very easy to see. It just simply says, give food. The phone number is the easiest way to call in a donation. Half dozen of you have given $1,000. That's great. But thousands of you have given between $10 and $100. And that's great, too. $80 will feed 2 starving children nutritious meals twice a day for an entire year. The phone number is 855-359-4673, 855-359-4673. The banner is at the top of hughhewitt.com. It says give food. From the bottom of my heart, I want to say thank you for all the generous donors. I want to thank you, Harley and Adam. Thank you, Dwayne. I will talk to you all on Wednesday. Mark Davis is in for me on the next Hugh Hewitt Show.
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6: With SRN News, I'm Keith Peters in Washington. There's an apparent deal with Hamas to end the war in Gaza. At a cabinet meeting at Camp David today, President Trump tells reporters that the new agreement with Hamas is a great breakthrough, while it's certain to have ups and downs.
17: So we do have an understanding with Israel. Israel is very happy about it. Israel helped us. And they've been very good. They've been very good about it. Most people said that would be a deal that would be undoable. Now, will it go through its ups and downs? It's a very complex situation over there. The people are very complex and difficult.
6: Hamas also said that laying down its heavy weapons, which would come later in the process, was contingent on the creation of a Palestinian state, something Israel's current government adamantly rejects. On Wall Street, the Dow up by 276 points. This is SRN News.
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21: The greatest happiness comes from helping others, but happiness also comes from taking care of you. I used to think that the pursuit of happiness was a selfish pursuit. Now I realize that the pursuit of happiness, not the pursuit of fun, the pursuit of happiness, is one of the most altruistic things that you can engage in your life. It is good for others when you're happy. So I am going to talk to you today about taking care of you, which I have not done, believe it or not, to the best of my recollection thus far. And I would title this as Don't Be a Martyr. There are a lot of people walking around who are martyrs, and I don't mean suicide terrorists. I mean martyrs, too. They have given up their life for the sake of others and then wonder why it is that they're just not happier. A typical martyr is the woman who has given up her life for her children. There's a good example of a possible martyr. There is no more her. She is now just a mother. Everything is for her kids. Now, you know what happens? It leads to anger. Martyrs are not happy people. And remember, the subject of this hour is happiness. Not goodness, not kindness, not motherhood, nothing. It is happiness. And if you are a martyr and so perceive yourself, or even don't perceive yourself, but you probably will, you won't be happy.
15: In a world where more and more people decide what's right and wrong based on how they feel, what happens when feelings become the only moral standard? If emotions alone define truth, then who decides why murder, theft, or violence are wrong?
0: And if someone feels justified in destroying property or harming others, on what basis can society say they're wrong? For 50 years, Dennis Prager has challenged audiences around the world to think deeply about the moral foundations of civilization. In his new book, If There Is No God, he confronts the biggest questions of human existence. 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And can morality survive without God? 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It's Timeless Wisdom with Dennis Prager right here on AM 870, The Answer.
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20: 888-971-SAGE, 888-971-7243. I am Larry Elder. We are Salem News Channel. Democrat Connecticut Senator Chris Murphy says he would unilaterally end the war against Iran. Just stop. CNN's Dana Bash bemoans the growing use of profanity in politics. What about the growing use of profanity on CNN? A third of Democrats now call themselves Democrat Socialists. What do defunding the police, abolishing ICE, eliminating the Senate, ending the election of the president by popular vote, and calling Israel an apartheid state that commits genocide have to do with affordability? The DSA claims to speak for the working class, but its members are mostly white, highly educated progressives. Where is DEI when you need it? What exactly is the culture of whiteness according to the website of the Museum of African American History? Pro Sophie Cunningham supporters speak out after being cursed out by a WNBA team owner. Ted Cruz calls Mamdani a communist. Illegal aliens from Morocco are flooding into Spain. Spain brought it on by itself. All of this and more, 888-971-SAGE, 888-971-7243. Regarding the assertion made by Dana Bash about the growing use of profanity in politics, it certainly is true. I watched President Trump, the man who became President Trump, come down the escalator, and he gave that speech about why he wanted to run for president and talked about they're not sending their best, they're doing this, and he dropped a couple of F-bombs, as I recall. I'm sitting at home, and I said, oh my goodness, this is going to be the world's shortest presidential campaign. They're going to just savage him for the way he spoke. They're going to say he's not presidential. They're going to look into all of his financial records. They're going to go into his marriages. He's going to get scrutiny like he's never gotten before, and he's probably going to drop out within a matter of days or weeks. That's what I said as I was watching. I told you this story before. That day I had some business in an area of L.A. called Sunland, which is kind of a working-class area of Los Angeles. And I'm at a restaurant like a Denny's, sitting at the counter, having a vegan breakfast of double bacon, scrambled eggs, hash browns. And guy comes up to me, way he's dressed, he appears to be a working class guy. And he said, did you see our guy last night? I said, our guy last night? He said, yeah, Donald Trump. I said, yeah, I saw him. And he said, what did you think? I said, what did you think? He says, about time somebody speaks for somebody like me, and he walked away. Another guy comes up to me. Are you Larry Elder? Yeah. What are you doing here? I'm here on business. Did you see Trump last night? I said, yeah. He said, what did you think? I said, what did you think? He said, I like the man, and I really think he's real. Another guy came up to me, and over the course of the next 45 minutes, about maybe 7 or 8 people came up to me and said variations of the same conversation. A couple of them were Hispanic. One was Asian. The rest were white. And I went on the air that day, and I mentioned this story, and I said, I've not seen any Republican connect to everyday people the way Donald Trump has since maybe Ronald Reagan. I said, this guy is going to get the nomination. He's going to become the next president of the United States. For the next 3 hours, people called up and told me that I was crazy, that I was insane. Of course, you saw what happened. Donald Trump frequently uses profanity, drops the F-bomb, the occasional S-bomb. My father really, really did not like profanity. And when I would use it, and I try not to, he would really, really get upset with me. And I told myself that I would work on it and try to clean up my language so that I wouldn't upset my father. So I visited my father often, especially after my mom died. And I come over to visit him one time. He opens the door and he says, where's Nina? I said, Dad, how about how the F are you, Larry, first? And my dad immediately said, okay, how the F are you, Larry? Where's Nina? Can you imagine? We're going to talk about all the profanity that I've heard in recent years on CNN. So you have Dana Bash on CNN bemoaning the rise of profanity by politicians, but I watch a lot of CNN, so you don't have to. And believe me, F-bombs and S-bombs have been dropped frequently on CNN, particularly since Donald Trump has become a public figure for politics. I mean, can you imagine Tom Brokaw dropping an F-bomb, or Dan Rather dropping an F-bomb, or Peter Jennings dropping an F-bomb, or even before that, Walter Cronkite? Now, right now, a bunch of young people are going, who are Tom Brokaw and Dan Rather and Peter Jennings and Walter Cronkite? Larry sure knows a lot of old, dead people. Reminds me of the time I was driving and I had a couple young people with me. I was playing my music and I put on Marvin Gaye, and I said Marvin Gaye was a singer with Motown and his father shot him. And I put on some Temptations and, you know, David Ruffin, the lead singer in this song, My Girl, he had a drug overdose and he died. Played some Otis Redding. Otis Redding was a great singer. He died, I think he was 28 years old, in a plane crash. And Jackie Wilson had an aneurysm while he was on stage. He was in a coma for a number of years. Ultimately, he died. And then one of them turned to me and said, Larry, do you have any music by anybody still alive? And I looked at all my tapes, and I did not have anything by anybody who was still alive. I had no idea. How did I get on that? So let's get to Dana Bash complaining about the growing use of profanity in American politics. Number 39.
2: Meanwhile, another news among the many contentious moments as Republican senators pounded Dr. Anthony Fauci about the coronavirus pandemic, there was one that eroded Senate hearing decorum, whatever's left of it, more than most.
3: It was about 6 years ago today that I decided I'm going to give up my businesses, sell them all, run for office, run for the United States Senate. Here I am sitting in front of you 6 years later saying, who the f*** do you think you were for doing that? It is a total disgrace what you did to this country.
2: Yep, that was a United States senator in a formal hearing directing an F-bomb at an 85-year-old scientist who devoted his life to public service and public health. Really? But it is become something that we have seen more and more, and it is because Senator Moreno of Ohio used that F word that he broke through the cacophony of criticism hurled at Anthony Fauci yesterday. As I mentioned, it is part of a growing phenomenon. Axios put it this way: political profanity is having an effing moment. And my panel is back here now.
4: Okay. I got it, Dana Bash. I'll tell you what was an effing moment. When Donald Trump gave a speech for Congress, State of the Union speech, and Nancy Pelosi, the then Speaker of the House, sitting behind him, tore up his speech. Remember that? Just ripped it up. I have never seen anything like that.

0: Now, regarding profanity, do you remember Rashida Tlaib? We're going to impeach the mother effer. Wore an F-I pen on the floor of the House. Kathy Griffin holding up the bloody head of Donald Trump. If I had a nickel for every time I heard somebody chant F Trump, F Trump, F Trump, I could fund my next campaign. Katie Porter, who ran for governor here in California, at the California Democrat Convention, standing up there saying, F Trump, F Trump, F Trump, and the rest of the crowd joining in. And the day after the first attempted assassination of Donald Trump, she sends out a fundraiser in which she says, F Trump. Just saying, in case the memory gets a little diminished. Now, here is CNN. Number 57.
1: And this is what New Yorkers say is honestly,
2: that's
1: man. Don't be a
3: Barack Obama's who you just thought of.
1: Get the out of here.
4: And Robert De Niro stands in the White House and says Trump.
5: What about this? Does this offend you? This word.
6: You're crazy. You'd be in prison if it weren't for me. I'm saving your. Everyone hates you now. Everyone hates Israel because of this. The second source briefed on the call says Trump was and yelled at Netanyahu at one point, what are you doing?
7: I didn't know we could say that word.
8: We all giggled like schoolgirls.
0: I remember reading an article during the Obama years because they detested Bibi Netanyahu, and a State Department official, unnamed, was quoted as referring to Bibi Netanyahu as chicken bleep, except he didn't say bleep. Was anybody upset about that? Now, how are you going to blame the way the co-owner of the Seattle Storm cursed at two fans because they were holding up signs saying, thank you for standing up for women's sports, referring to Sophie Cunningham, who not only has defended Caitlin Clark, but has also talked about the ridiculous nature of biological men competing against biological women. So two young girls, 16 years old, go to a Seattle Storm game. They were playing the Fever, the team that Cunningham is on and Clark is on, and held up a sign that said, thank you for standing up for women's sports. And the co-owner comes over to them and calls them effing idiots. Did Trump cause that? I'm Larry Elder.
9: Answer. Breaking news.
10: Tomorrow marks 6 months since the disappearance of the mother of NBC Today show host Savannah Guthrie. The Arizona County Sheriff says hair found in her mother's home is not linked to any potential suspects.
11: We have so much DNA to sort through. We have so much in terms of video evidence to look at.
10: Nancy Guthrie was reported missing from her home in Tucson in February and is yet to be found. Meanwhile, Savannah Guthrie posted a new plea on social media this week, calling for whoever took her mother to make the right choice and help the family find her. Federal authorities are calling this a kidnapping for ransom case. A sports medicine doctor offering advice on fitness trackers with so many out there. Here's Tammy Trujillo.
12: Michael Dakic at the Cleveland Clinic says studies show only 11% of devices that are commercially available have been validated for just one single metric.
13: There's really a lot more data that needs to be had with these devices. You know, there's really a lot more that we don't know than we do know with these devices.
12: He says, generally speaking, step counts and heart rate trackers seem to be fairly accurate.
10: Now, here's National Weather Service meteorologist Mike Wofford with your answer weather forecast.
14: It's going to be a hot one, especially on Saturday. We're expecting temperatures in the mid-80s at the beaches, mid-90s downtown, and 100 to 110 in the valleys.
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18: 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Hey guys, it's Jennifer Horn. Imagine exploring the world's best beaches, turquoise waters, tropical landscapes, island hopping through the Bahamas, Jamaica, the Cayman Islands, and more with me. 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
0: 888-971-SAGE, 888-971-7243. I am Larry Elder. We are Salem News Channel. How are you going to blame this on President Trump? A couple of 16-year-olds go to a Seattle Storm game, WNBA, and they're playing the Indiana Fever. That's the team that Caitlin Clark, by far the most popular player, is playing on. And Sophie Cunningham, who's her kind of enforcer, who's become very popular in her own right, has over 3 million followers now on Instagram. And she has come out and spoken against biological men competing against biological women in sports. 80-20 issue. So these two young ladies are there holding up a sign saying, thank you, Sophie, for standing up for women's sports. And a co-owner of the Seattle Storm comes over to them and curses them out. Number 48.
21: Well, we were just sitting there with our signs that said, like, we love Sophie, like, thank you, Sophie, for speaking up. And so we were holding on, just watching the game. Again, like, we were being super great. We hadn't said anything to anyone else.

0: with SRN News. I'm Keith Peters in Washington. There's an apparent deal with Hamas to end the war in Gaza. At a cabinet meeting at Camp David today, President Trump tells reporters that the new agreement with Hamas is a great breakthrough, while it's certain to have ups and downs.
1: So we do have an understanding with Israel. Israel's very happy about it. Israel helped us. And they've been very good. They've been very good about it. Most people said that would be a deal that would be undoable. Now, will it go through its ups and downs? It's a very complex situation over there. The people are very complex and difficult.
0: Hamas also said that laying down its heavy weapons, which would come later in the process, was contingent on the creation of a Palestinian state, something Israel's current government adamantly rejects. On Wall Street, the Dow up by 276 points. This is SRN News.
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8: Folks, we're here today interviewing Mr. Uncertainty. 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
12: Hey, it's Larry Elder, and I'm going to be at Town Hall 2026. 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Adam Carolla, investigative journalist Nick Shirley, Steve Hilton, Larry O'Connor, Alex Marlowe, Mike Gallagher, and more. 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
14: You ever lost on the coin toss?
12: 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Welcome to the program. 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
12: 888-971-SAGE. 888-971-7243. I am Larry Elder. We are Salem News Channel. Last hour I was talking about a friend of mine who asked me name one thing Trump has done that has made America better. I said, how much time do you have? I mentioned that nobody even talks about the borders anymore. Like it never happened. Like Donald Trump did not seal it in 30 days after we were told for 4 years that there was nothing that could be done. Venezuela is no longer in the news either. Why is that? I'll tell you why it is. Because it's turned out far better than critics assumed that it would. Newsweek has a cover story. It says Trump was right about Venezuela. Subheadline, 6 months later and after a natural disaster no one planned for, the skeptics who predicted chaos were wrong. Newsweek used to be left-wing. It is now considered to be centrist by that same organization that we talked about yesterday called All Sides, that talked about how left-wing these news aggregates were. They rate Newsweek as now in the center. Long article about what's going on in Venezuela, 6 months post-Maduro. Here's some excerpts. Quotes the ranking Democrat member of the House Armed Services Committee, Adam Smith, a Trump hater. He said that the U.S. military intervention, quote, always ends badly, close quote, citing Iraq and Libya as examples. Jim Hines is the ranking Democrat in the House Intelligence Committee. Here's what he said after Maduro was captured and brought here to face trial on narco-terrorism charges. Quote, this is exactly the euphoria we felt in 2002 when our military took down the Taliban in Afghanistan, and in 2003 when our military took out Saddam Hussein, and in 2011 we helped remove Muammar Gaddafi from power in Libya, close quote, meaning he expected it to end badly. Marco Rubio, Secretary of State, and the architect of the Trump Western Hemisphere strategy, said in response, the whole foreign policy apparatus thinks everything is Libya, everything is Iraq, everything is Afghanistan. This is not the Middle East. Our mission here is very different, end of quote. 6 months later, turns out Marco Rubio was spot on. For nearly three decades, Hugo Chavez and Maduro ran Venezuela into the ground. And now, Venezuelans are doing deals with oil and gas companies. The inflation now dramatically down. Economy performing well. So-called political prisoners have been freed. A Venezuelan opposition figure and former National Assembly member named Gaby Arellano said, quote, the most tangible change for Venezuelans is that repression has diminished. Exiled leaders has also begun returning home. Open air TV channels now cover news beyond the official government narrative, including activities of the opposition leader, Maria Corina Machado, something that has not happened in years. Then came the earthquakes. Twin back-to-back quakes leveled parts of central Venezuela. Quote, United States forces have been unloading American aid onto Venezuela soil almost daily. Soldiers move pallets of private planes off private planes at the airport in Caracas onto trucks and helicopters bound for the hardest hit towns along the coast. A resident of the coastal city, Maquieta, told the Associated Press, quote, I never imagined I would be receiving aid from the U.S. We Venezuelans are thankful, very thankful, end of quote. The chaos that experts anticipate has flat out not happened. Oswaldo Ramirez is managing director, senior political consultant, has been tracking Venezuela public opinion for years. He measured hope, the optimism of the Venezuelan people. Quote, in December, hope was at 51%. Now it is 65%, 15 points above the average it had throughout the year 2025. Favorability towards foreign investment, 84%. Trust in transnational companies, 88%. Trust in the United States, where anti-American sentiment used to be 61%. Pro-American sentiment is now at 70%, 70. Trust in Trump personally, 68%, higher, far higher there than here. Investment. $100 billion. Production in oil has gone from 800,000 barrels a day in January to 1.1 million barrels a day in June. There are 32,000 oil wells ready for reactivation. Government is spending $1.4 billion in new sector investment this year. Oil exports, 7-year high. Venezuela's central bank reported oil export revenues of $5.5 billion the first quarter of 2026, up 21% from the first quarter of 2025. Marco Rubio said, and I'm quoting him, we're trying to normalize the place. For the first time in over a decade, the wealth of the country is actually benefiting the people of Venezuela. But there's more work to be done, end of quote. Inflation has fallen to single digits for the first time in more than a year. Poll conducted by Bloomberg days after the earthquake. 75% of Venezuelans said they trusted the United States to help manage the crisis and manage the reconstruction. Far ahead of the 59% the European Union got for trust, 48% United Nations got for trust, China, trust in China, 39%. I could go on and on and on. It's a very long article. It's online. It says Trump was right. 6 months post-Maduro, Venezuelan recovery defies critics. Have any of these people, like Jim Hines, the ranking member of the House Intel Committee, ranking member means the highest Democrat, has he apologized? He said I was wrong? Has he said I underestimated Trump's ability to manage this thing without it descending into chaos? No, of course not. as Adam Smith, ranking member of the House Armed Services Committee, who said it was going to end badly, citing Iraq and Libya as examples. Has he apologized? Has he said, you know, what's the over-under on whether or not either of those gentlemen apologize sooner than does Anthony Fauci? That's a rhetorical question. No, Trump hasn't done anything at all positive for this country, other than turn it around economically. During the 4 years, Biden, we're talking about, as I said a million times, average family of four spending $1,100 a month more for the same goods and services as that family was spending 4 years earlier. $1,100 a month. Consumer spending also extremely high. If they have no money, where's the consumer spending coming from? How's it happening? And if there is some sort of deal regarding Iran, where the Strait of Hormuz is open, and it appears that the ability for Iran to acquire a nuclear weapon is substantially set back, gas prices are going to go down dramatically and almost immediately. There's a good chance, therefore, that the Democrats could retain control of the House and retain control of the Senate. Then there's going to be mass suicide. Now, whether you're climbing the corporate ladder, launching a new project, or just looking for that extra edge, your brain is your most valuable asset. 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
19: War of 1812, our nation fought and won America's religious freedom. 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
24: Stuck in traffic? We've got the answer.
25: Got a few things going on here in the IE, starting in Chino, 60 eastbound. After Ramona Avenue, we have a stall. Carpool lane is blocked and traffic is slow from Reservoir Street. In Rancho Cucamonga, 210 eastbound after Haven Avenue, we have an accident on the right shoulder. It's a SUV versus a sedan and traffic is slow from Mountain Avenue. And in Santa Ana, 5 northbound before the 22, we have a disabled vehicle blocking the center lane. In the Answer Traffic Center, I'm John Ingles.
12: Larry Elder here with the man we know and love, Dr. Eddie Simon. Eddie, remember the work you did for my brother Kirk? Now, Eddie, when people can't sleep, when snoring causes partners to sleep in separate beds, it's more than just the noise of snoring. It's often a sign that there's something seriously wrong, right?
26: Exactly, Larry. Snoring is a major warning sign for sleep apnea, known as the silent killer, because it's linked to over 170 medical conditions, heart disease, dementia, diabetes, ED, obesity, and more. 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I've had numerous grateful spouses that I've called to say, Thank you.
12: Whoa, careful, Annie. 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
26: That's true. 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They're back to the way they were in their younger years.
12: All right, Annie, maybe I should start calling you the real-life love doctor.
26: I'll take that.
12: If you've been kicked out of your bedroom for snoring, get your health, your sleep, and your love life back. 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
1: Stuck in traffic? We've got the answer.
2: In Irwindale, 210 eastbound before Irwindale Avenue, we have debris. It's a sharp metal object of some kind in the center lane. Traffic is stopped from Huntington Drive. South LA, 105 eastbound after the 110 stall has been cleared. West LA, 405 southbound before Wilshire Boulevard stall has been cleared. And in Linwood, 105 eastbound at the 710, we have an accident. Right lane is blocked. It's four vehicles involved and traffic is stop and go from Long Beach Boulevard.
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9: 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I am Larry Elder. 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Mick is in Hawaii. 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
10: Nalehu.
9: Nalehu.
10: Yes.
9: Okay.
10: Yes, sir. Say, do you remember back in the day there where you were having, went to war with Dennis Prager over who could raise more money for food for the poor?
9: I remember vividly.
10: And I tuned into that, I don't know, maybe 8-9 years ago, and I dedicated a small amount of money, and I've been donating monthly, and I got a call from Food for the Poor, and they said my total donations now are $19,000 some odd dollars.
9: Wow.
10: So I just wanted your listeners to know you don't have to have a pile of cash to donate. Just be consistent, and a miracle happens. I'm so blessed.
9: Well, Mick, thank you so much for this. I'm going to make sure that the Food for the Poor people know of this call, and we might even use it later on. Mick, thank you so much for that. I really do appreciate it. Now, let's go to Iran. Chris Murphy, Trump-hating senator from Connecticut. I think he's cursed at Donald Trump or used the F-bomb with Donald Trump. Let's look it up. Let me have my crack T team, one of the members of the Wild Bunch, check it out. Look to see whether or not Chris Murphy has ever used the F-bomb in referring to Donald Trump publicly. Here's what he said he would do regarding the war in Iran, number 47.
11: Well, I would unilaterally end the war, and that's not going to be a great outcome because it probably leaves Iran in control of the Strait of Hormuz for the time being, but there doesn't seem to be any way to remove Iran's control of the strait by extending the war. That's just going to get more people killed. It's going to expand the conflict. Since Trump restarted the war a second time in the last 2 weeks, a new conflict has broken out between Saudi Arabia and Yemen, and it now appears that we may be on the verge of not just the Strait of Hormuz being closed, but the Red Sea being closed as well. So the president just needs to end this conflict and accept the messy situation that will likely emerge. Hopefully, some of our Middle East allies, our Gulf allies, our European allies can come in, potentially enter negotiations with Iran to reopen the freedom of navigation. But Donald Trump and his real estate buddies are not going to cut that deal. They are incompetent. The war is making us less safe, is making the economy even more difficult, and the answer is just to stop the war.
9: Wouldn't he be a marvelous commander-in-chief? Donald Trump's negotiators are incompetent. They're the ones that just got Hamas to agree to disarm. Whether Hamas follows through with it is another thing, but to even get them to agree to do that, it's a big deal. But they're incompetent. I would just unilaterally pull out of Iran. Now, it's not a great outcome, says Murphy, because it'll leave them in control of the Strait of Hormuz. But then maybe our European allies will come in and then they'll help us. Where are they? Nothing stopping our European allies from coming in, as you put it. That's your plan. And notice there was no pushback. Well, Senator, do you believe that Iran was close to getting a nuclear weapon? And do you believe if you unilaterally pulled out, Iran would resume its activity towards getting a nuclear weapon? And if they got a nuclear weapon, do you believe they would use it? Was not asked that whatsoever. And again, we talked about this yesterday, a new McLaughlin poll. When Americans are told about the Iran nuclear program, told about their desire to use nuclear weapons on Israel and on the Middle East and on America, when asked whether or not Donald Trump should continue to use the military to keep the Strait of Hormuz open, regarding the Strait of Hormuz, 71% say yes. Regarding continuing to deter Iran from getting a nuclear bomb, over 60% say yes. I would just unilaterally pull out. Well, are they going to unilaterally stop working on their nuclear program? They're going to unilaterally stop working on their missile program, unilaterally stop supporting the Houthis and Hamas and Hezbollah? Are they? This is a guy who says Donald Trump is, quote, the biggest threat to America, close quote. Said that on one of the Sunday chat shows. These Democrat socialists are a huge problem for the Democrats. They may be popular among young people, but among the country as a whole, they're bad, bad, bad news, as James Carville points out. He goes back and forth. He no longer is talking about a big tent. Number 46.
12: You know, they have a right to run. I wish they wouldn't use the word Democratic if they're so adamant that they're not Democrats. And think of a new word. Why do you want to, like, and why do you run in our primaries? Go do your own thing. But anybody can run. There's no internal enforcement mechanism that tells people you can't describe yourself as a Democrat or a Republican or anything that you want to. But I think these people are extremely naive. I think that a lot of people that follow them don't need to listen very closely to what they said and what the ramifications of this. But, we'll see. But You know, we've got all these tremendous congressional candidates and everything else, and we got to see how they do. But, you know, sometimes when a party is growing and getting ready to have a big year like Democrats are this year, a lot of people want to latch on and be part of the parade.
9: Well, this is the problem, Mr. Carville, number 45.
13: Now, new CNN polling finds that one in three Democrats identify as a Democratic Socialist, and nearly half of Democrats say their party needs major change. Now, that's compared to about a quarter of Republicans who say the same about their party.
9: Now, when it comes to supplements, two things matter most: that it works and that you can trust it. 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
8: 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Eldorado's Let Larry Know What's On Your Mind.
17: Yeah, if they want to call Trump a Nazi, maybe we should call Anthony Fauci Dr. Mengele, because that's about what he was doing, experimenting with people's lives. Thank you. We're from Minnesota anyway, too, so there isn't all Democrats in Minnesota. There's people with senses. Thank you.
9: 888-971-SAGE, 888-971-7243. I am Larry Elder. We are Salem News Channel. 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Adam Schiff, another Trump hater, who was one of the managers during one of the Trump impeachment trials. He's now a senator here in California. He's told a third of the party is now socialist. And his reaction is, well, hey, we're a big tent party. Number 42.
13: We've got a new poll out here at CNN tonight, which finds about just over a third, actually, of Democrats now identify as Democratic socialists. 59% of them, right? So 60% are younger than the age of 45. Are you on board with this? Do you see this as, you know, accept this, that this is where your party's going? And are you good with it?
18: Well, look, I think we're a big tent party. I think we should be a big tent party. And I would rather be in that big tent in the majority than be a smaller party that is stuck forever in the minority.
9: And then, of course, he mentioned that we want to get rid of Donald Trump. So the answer is we don't have any ideas about affordability. We do know we hate Donald Trump, and so therefore we're a big tent. Senator John Kennedy, number 36.
19: And again, socialism is for morons. It's never worked anywhere. I guess the other point I would make, Sandra, look, this is great. For my party, I mean, the American people listen to this this foolishness, and they think, you know, Republicans aren't perfect, but these dudes are crazy. But I don't think it's good for America, and I don't think it's good for the Democratic Party. But it's up to them. I mean, it's a free country. If the Democrats want to put them in charge and not stand up to them,
13: well, maybe they don't.
19: I can't stop them.
9: Ted Cruz calls Mondami a communist. Illegal aliens are flooding into Spain. All of this and more. I'm Larry Yoder. Do not leave town.
20: Yeah, yeah. I put a spell on you.
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25: With SR News, I'm Keith Peters in Washington. President Trump appears to be backing away from a commitment to give Ukraine a license to make Patriot interceptors.
26: We have not agreed to that. We're talking about it. But it's a hard thing to give away that kind of technology.
27: The president spoke with reporters at his cabinet meeting at Camp David, contradicting an offer he made on the sidelines of the NATO summit.
26: You give that technology, they can someday turn on you. You know, that is possible.
27: Trump says he discussed the topic with Ukrainian President Volodymyr Zelensky at their White House meeting on Tuesday.
26: I spoke about Patriots. I spoke to him about Tomahawks. Spoke to him about everything. I also spoke to him about, let's get this war over with.
27: Zelensky is also urging U.S. officials to help him get permission to use Elon Musk's Starlink satellites to guide drone strikes inside Russia. I'm Jennifer.